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8: Well, hey there, and happy weekend to you. I'm your host, William Ryan III. 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

0: it's new music this week here on 20 The Countdown Magazine. That's Forrest Frank. He is debuting at number 20 with his song, OK. That's a great one, isn't it? Well, we have a song that just hit our chart last weekend that you might remember. It is from Matt Maher, and I'm so excited that we finally caught up with him to hear more about this one called Gonna Be All Right.
1: If you had to ask me what's my favorite chapter in the Gospels, I would say Matthew chapter 6, because Jesus packs so much into this chapter. It's almost all red letters. Tim, he teaches the Lord's Prayer. He talks about fasting, going into your inner closet, in your heart, you know, and not being a hypocrite, talking about what it means to give to the poor. And then he starts talking about anxiety, fear, worry. And he says, don't be worried. Look at the birds of the air. Look at the flowers in the field. If God takes care of them, how much more will he take care of you? The most used phrase in the Bible is don't be afraid. Jesus even says later in Scripture, in this world you will have trouble, but I leave you my peace. So my hope for you as you hear this song is you're reminded by Jesus that everything's going to be all right.
2: Number 9.

0: your love. I love that new one from Toby Mac. He's at number 18 after a 2-point jump with that one called Lord, It Feels Good. Here on 20, the Countdown Magazine. Yeah, he just wrapped up a summer tour as well. He was with Zach Williams, Seth Schlieder, and Jamie McDonald. Some great artists there. And that's a show that I would have loved to experience. But did you make it out to one of those 8 tour stops within those 11 days? If so, like, reach out, let me know how it was. I'm sure it was amazing. Well, last week here in the United States, we were celebrating America's 250th birthday, which was a really big deal. Tons of events all across the country, like parades and fireworks and drone shows, cookouts, concerts. I mean, you name it, and we were doing it here in America. And I know Canada also celebrated Canada Day in a big way last week as well. And one of those things that I love about 20 The Countdown Magazine is that we're not just one country listening together. We're a global family. I mean, think about that. It's pretty cool. This next message comes to us from Rima Media in New Zealand, where they're getting ready for a very different kind of celebration.
1: Hi there, this is Diane from Rima in New Zealand. This weekend is a celebration in New Zealand. We get to celebrate another new year. Yeah, that's right, it is Matariki. This signals the Māori New Year. Now for Māori, the appearance of the Matariki star cluster heralds a time of remembrance, joy and peace. And it's a great time for communities to come together and celebrate. So, this is a bit of a new holiday for New Zealanders. Since 2022, we have been marking Matariki every year with a day off work on Friday.
0: Wow, that is so fascinating. Thanks for filling us in on that. Matariki. I got to look that up and read a little bit more about it. But if I ever get a chance to visit your country, I will definitely shoot for being there in July so I can celebrate that with you guys. Well, hey, if there's an exciting celebration happening in your part of the world, I got to know about it. Send me a message at 20thecountdown.com. 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Because this show, it's totally better with your stories from all over the world. So chime in. Let me know what's going on in your neck of the woods.
2: Coming up,
0: 17 more songs still to go this weekend on the countdown. More artists dropping by to tell us stories about their music, like Torrin Wells, Tasha Layton, We the Kingdom. I mean, so many great songs are on the way. So you don't want to step out yet. Try to hang out just a little longer. And we're also going to have some artist news just a little later this

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6: 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Why not finish graduate school before you get married? If, however, you decide to get married while still in school, I can tell you from experience, you will have minimal time for each other. I got married at 23 while in graduate school, and we had some very difficult years. Before you get married, talk with at least two couples who got married while in graduate school. They will give you realistic advice.
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0: Prayer.
1: It is Bea Turner moving up one to the number 17 spot this week here on 20 The Countdown magazine. It's called Somebody's Praying. Well, about 3 weeks ago, there was a song that hit our chart from Torrin Wells called Breathe On It, and it's making a one-point climb this weekend here on our countdown. But we caught up with Torrin Wells to hear the story behind it and how this song is more of a prayer. Check it out.
2: All throughout Scripture, we see the breath of God representing the Spirit of God. We see it in Genesis when God breathes into Adam. We see it in the New Testament when Jesus breathes on the disciples. This is symbolizing the Holy Spirit empowerment of God in our lives. And this song is a prayer that God's Spirit would breathe on everything that we do, on our businesses, on our dreams, on our families, on our brokenness, and so that we can experience the life-changing power of His presence.
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0: It is Torrin Wells with Breathe on it. Number 16 this week on 20 The Countdown magazine. You know, he's got to record his first live worship album recently, and that is pretty cool. It comes out early in October, so be on the lookout for that. Well, what keeps you coming back here to 20 each week? Maybe it's hearing where your favorite song landed on the chart. Maybe there's something more to it, like it's discovering new artists, or maybe there's something even deeper. We recently heard from Carmel in Australia, who said, "Praise God for 20 The Countdown magazine and Vision Radio. Because of this program, I can hear new Christian music that keeps me grounded and focused on Christ." 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
1: Coming up.
0: Well, we heard from Torrin Wells a little earlier. We also have Tasha Layton in a little later to tell us about her latest song. And there's still some more great music on the way as we finish out this first hour of our countdown. And next hour, new music in that future fan favorite. You can find out which song won with the most votes. It's all coming up with your 15 remaining songs this week.
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5: In the time of King David, there wasn't a temple yet. 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According to 1 Corinthians 6, 19 and 20, our bodies serve as this temple, housing the Holy Spirit of God. 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
0: We're right in the middle of our countdown this weekend with Chandler Moore up next. Here he is with God, I'm Just Grateful.
1: Number 15.

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1: Chandler Moore dropping down to number 15 this weekend with God, I'm Just Grateful on 20 The Countdown magazine. Well, next we have the story about this next song called Meet Me in the Valley, but I'll let her tell you all about it.
2: Hey, this is Tasha Layton, and I wrote the song Meet Me in the Valley after hearing a parent who had lost a child say, I found myself in a deep valley, but to my surprise, God met me there. You know, the way out of our valleys is through. We have to feel everything we need to feel and admit those feelings to God so that He can meet us in those places of grief, sadness, confusion, loneliness. We are not alone in it. He'll meet us there and He'll take us through.
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1: That is Micah Tyler and Colton Dixon teaming up for that version of Perfectly here at number 13 on 20 The Countdown magazine. You know, that version of it, actually, I just got word that they are at number one in Australia with that song. That's pretty exciting, isn't it? Well, you know, it's climbing here on the chart here in the U.S., so I can't wait till it's number one here. You know, the melody in it is really fun, but if you really stop and think about it, one of the biggest lies we can believe is that God loves some sort of future version of us. You know, the one who finally gets it all together. But the gospel says something totally different. God isn't waiting for you to become perfect before he draws you near. He meets you right where you are with the rough, unfinished parts of your story. And I am so glad that he does that too. Now, if you've never experienced that kind of grace in your life, or maybe you need to rediscover it today, we would love to help you with that. 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
5: This is Max Licato. Our minds cannot be full of God and, at the same time, full of fear. Don't get lost in your troubles. Lift up your eyes. He will keep in perfect peace all those who trust in Him, those whose thoughts turn often to the Lord. Are you troubled, restless, sleepless? Then rejoice in the Lord's sovereignty. I dare you, I double dog dare you, to expose your worries to an hour of worship. Your concerns will melt like ice on an August sidewalk. Jeremiah draws a direct connection between faith and peace. He says, "Blessed is the man who trusts in the Lord and whose hope is in the Lord. For he shall be like a tree planted by the waters, which spreads out its roots by the river, and will not fear when heat comes, but its leaf will be green and will not be anxious in the year of drought." Jeremiah 17:7-8. This is Max Licato.
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0: Artist News. Three things you need to know. Number one.
1: Well, Lauren Daigle was one of those artists who helped celebrate Independence Day here in the United States of America. She was at Disney Celebrates America, Nashville Star Spangled Bash. More than 400,000 people gathered in downtown Nashville, Tennessee for the event. And Lauren even shared that rehearsals were delayed for a few hours because of a tornado warning. Oh my. Thankfully, the weather cleared and the night wrapped up with Nashville's biggest fireworks and drone show ever, featuring more than 1,000 drones synchronized with the Nashville Symphony. Lauren says her heart is so full and she's still smiling after getting to celebrate with everyone there. Check out this clip of her performing You Say during that celebration. You say-

0: Number two.
1: For King & Country's Joel Smallbone is celebrating 13 years of marriage this week. He recently shared a sweet video from his wedding day, including the moment he and his wife, Mariah, shared their very first kiss. Now, it's unique because the two, they chose to save that first kiss until they were married. Now, looking back on the past year, Joel said it's been filled with both wonderful moments and difficult ones, but every bit of it has been part of the adventure. He says 13 years represents continued love and growth and learning and choosing each other every day. So happy anniversary to Joel and Mariah.
0: Number three.
1: Well, as we're coming out of the 4th of July weekend here in the U.S., Stephen Curtis Chapman recently appeared on Fox News to talk about his new version of America the Beautiful. Now, during the conversation, he shared why the freedom to openly live out his faith is something he never takes for granted.
2: It is an incredible gift. And with any gift that we have, it's something to be stewarded. It's something to be never lose the gratitude for. Even with the brokenness and even with the things that we don't have easy answers for, to just be grateful. Gratitude just makes such a difference in my own heart personally. Chris has said it so well. Just to continue to recognize what a gift we have, the gift of freedom. The opportunity that I enjoy every time I stand on stage to sing songs about my faith and my relationship with God in a country where, anyone can do that and sing about the things that are important or speak about the things that they believe that are important.
0: You're up to date. That was three things you need to know. Now, back to the countdown with William Ryan III.
3: Hey, y'all, I am so excited about I've Got a Fire this year for a lot of reasons, but this song was a joy to write. It was a joy to record. It was, a forever memory to film that music video with my dad. And all throughout that process, it reminded me of a couple things. One, that what we're a part of, this faith that we're a part of, is a long game. This is about our entire lives being lived and not just living the moment we're in, but finishing faithfully. And what an amazing, testimony to the world to watch someone, not just a moment of their life, but the longevity of it, walking towards the Lord is so powerful. But also, to live in the fullness of what Jesus has done inside of us. And that flame that burns, my prayer is that the older I get, the brighter I burn. And what a sign and a wonder that could be for the world, and what a testimony of how great God is.
1: That was Pat Barrett sharing more about this one called I've Got a Fire. Here it is on 20.
0: Number 11.

0: is Pat Barrett at number 11 this week with I've Got a Fire here on 20 The Countdown Magazine. You know, he just released a song with Phil Wickham last week called Praise the Lord Forever, and you can listen to it wherever you stream music. Well, last weekend on our countdown in that top spot, we had a little bit of a shakeup. I was a little bummed because the week before, Cece Winans was at number one with her song Worthy of It All, and then last week, though, Elevation Rhythm knocked her right out of that top spot, and they took over it. So here's a little reminder as to what happened last week.
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0: Well, that was last weekend's top three, and we still have this weekend's top three coming up just a little later for you. We are going to officially kick off our top 10 remaining songs here in just a minute, so stay with me until the end.
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2: Do you often feel just too tired to pray?
3: 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The problem is, I've started dropping into bed exhausted every night. I never get enough sleep, and I've really stopped communicating with God.
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2: I've been there myself, but I've learned that in order to maintain a growing relationship with God, we've got to be hearing from Him, even when our bodies are weary. When you're worn out trying to pray or read the Bible, you can ask God for strength. He knows your needs and He can meet them. When you pray, remember these words from Isaiah 40. They who wait for the Lord shall renew their strength. Let's not let physical weakness keep us from a close relationship with the Lord. He's the one who can give us strength. With Seeking Him, I'm Nancy DeMoss Wagglemuth.
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0: Right at that midpoint of today's countdown, and I hope you were able to catch the first half, but if not, no worries, because we have a full chart posted for you at 20thecountdown.com. 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
0: Well, the band Mercy Me is holding steady in this number 10 spot here. They are coming up next with a song that has been here for 21 weeks on the countdown. Here they are with Make It Well.
1: Number 10.
8: Making well with my soul. Don't let me face this loneliness alone. Making well with my soul. I need a peace that only has

0: At number 10 again this week, that is the band Mercy Me with their song Make It Well on 20 The Countdown Magazine. Well, Phil Wickham and Crowder are teaming up for this next one, and they're making a 2-point jump up the chart with It Really Is Amazing Grace.
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1: What's up, guys? This is We the Kingdom. And this is the story behind our song, Rescue Me. Y'all, we just want to give you a melody to put to an age-old story of David and Goliath. Man, he had some crazy faith, and it's amazing what God can do when we have faith like that. And we just pray that this song would be a huge encouragement to you guys to know that whatever giants you're facing out there are not impossible, to fall to the ground in God's name.
0: Number 8.

0: It is the band We The Kingdom moving up one to number 8 here on 20 The Countdown Magazine. That is called Rescue Me. By the way, have you had a chance to check out their new album that released just last month? If not, you are missing out. They've been featured as a pop-up exhibit at the Museum of Christian and Gospel Music in Nashville, Tennessee last month as well. So a lot happening there with the band. Well, do you remember how you first found 20 The Countdown Magazine? Sometimes God uses the most unexpected moments to connect us with exactly what we need. I received this message from Jeff in Kenya, who wrote in to say, I was going through a lot in 2020, and as I was going through my phone, I came across Family Radio, and I started listening. When your show started airing, the number one song was Brighter Days by Blessing Offer, and that gave me hope again. All I can say to you is to continue spreading the gospel. Jeff, that is awesome that you found the show just by going through your phone there during that year of 2020. I mean, that was a tough year for a lot of us, but I love hearing stories like this because it just reminds me that you never know how God is going to use a song or a lyric or even a countdown to impact someone across the globe. So thanks for sharing that. 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
0: Well, 7 more songs to go on this weekend's countdown and a bonus in there. We're going to play that winning Future fan favorite pick from last week. Now, if you don't remember those songs that we were playing for you, one of them was a new one from Leanna Crawford called Thank God, and the other one was from Megan Woods. It was her new one called Heaven Down Here. Well, I'm going to announce the winner between those two and play the full version of the song, so you don't want to miss that.
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4: One time Billy and Ruth Graham were at church. 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He reached for it, and Mrs. Graham slapped his hand. Honey, I meant to give $10, Mr. Graham said. In God's eyes, Mrs. Graham replied, it was 10. God always looks at the heart. I don't know about you, but that's kind of scary, except for one thing. If Billy Graham had given nothing, Jesus would still have loved him. Luther said it best, we're great sinners, and Jesus is a great Savior. We are, and He is. I'm Steve Brown. You think about that. Share what you just heard with a friend. 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

0: Josiah Queen is moving up one to number six there with his song Demons here on 20, the Countdown Magazine. You know, he's actually going to be touring in Europe this September. Several stops are planned, too, in the UK, plus Denmark, France, Netherlands, Germany, Switzerland, and Belgium. I wonder if he has room in his luggage to, like, pack me in there and take me along. That would be so fun to get to visit all of those cool countries. Most of those I've never even been to. I've only been to the UK. That's the only one out of all those. But hey, one person, they can't do everything, but everybody can do something. 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
4: Gary, my fiance and I are both 20 years old and applying to grad school. What obstacles should we expect?
5: My first suggestion is postpone the marriage. If you are 20 years old and already applying to graduate schools, you must be exceedingly smart. So use your smarts. Don't get married until you both have been accepted into graduate schools and have part-time jobs. This will give you a realistic idea of how much time will be left over for your relationship. You have plenty of time for marriage. Why not finish graduate school before you get married? If, however, you decide to get married while still in school, I can tell you from experience, you will have minimal time for each other. I got married at 23 while in graduate school, and we had some very difficult years. Before you get married, talk with at least two couples who got married while in graduate school. They will give you realistic advice.
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0: Well, kicking off our top five again this week, it is Jamie McDonald. Here she is with her latest called Ain't No Way on 20, the Countdown Magazine. Never.

0: now. It is Jamie McDonald back at number 5 again this week with Ain't No Way. Here on 20, the Countdown Magazine. Hey, now it is time to announce the winning future fan favorite song from last week. Now, if you don't remember what we were voting on last week, let me remind you. One of the songs was from Leanna Crawford called Thank God, and the other one from Megan Woods. It was called Heaven Down Here. Well, we tallied up all those votes that came in, and there sure were a lot of them. And it looks like Megan Woods got it. Here she is singing Heaven Down Here.
1: Last week's future fan favorite.

That's Megan Woods with Heaven Down Here. That is last week's future fan favorite winner. Wow, what a great song, too. Good job picking the music around here. You did really good this week. Well, I can't wait for that one to be on the countdown. But in the meantime, I have some new music to play for you this week. These are the two that you're going to get to vote on. Our first one is from Patrick Mayberry. He has a new one out called Anybody Else. Check it out.

That's the latest from Patrick Mayberry. It's a new one called Anybody Else. Our second pick this week is from Danny Gokey. This is his new one called Jesus Over Everything. Over my-

0: there you have it. Those are this week's picks for the future fan favorite. That was Danny Gokey with Jesus Over Everything. And the one before it, it was Patrick Mayberry with Anybody Else.
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2: Hey, this is Matthew West, and this is the story behind my song, Good. For as long as I can remember, I've struggled to fully understand the depths of God's grace and the reality that it truly is a free gift. Instead, I get it all twisted, and I think if I do enough good stuff, then maybe, just maybe, I'll be good enough for grace. But this is what Paul said in Romans 11, verse 6. And since it is through God's kindness, then it is not by their good works. For in that case, God's grace would not be what it really is, free and undeserved. So I hope that when you listen to this song, you remember what I'm trying to learn every single day. You're not loved because you're worthy. You're loved because He's good.
0: That was Matthew West telling us about this song called Good.

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1: It's Matthew West dropping down a spot to number 4 with his song Good here on 20 The Countdown magazine. You know, he has a brand new Jesus is King fall tour coming up, and he's going to be on my side of the country, but not in my city, unfortunately. I hope he'll be close to where you are, though, if you're listening here in the U.S. As we get closer to revealing today's number 1 song, I want to share something Chuck emailed me this week. He noticed a pretty unusual chart milestone, and I thought this was so cool. Over the last 2 weeks, there were 5 different songs that had all spent at least 1 week at number 1. Now, that's not something you see very often here on the countdown. So, Chuck, thanks for catching that and for taking the time to write in with it. And thanks for listening to 20, by the way, for more than 20 years. I especially love hearing that your teenage sons are listening with you now, too. That is pretty special. Well, now I'm curious about you. Are you the kind of listener who notices chart trends, little fun stats, or milestones like that? 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Just head over to 20thecountdown.com or send me a direct message on Facebook or on Instagram and let me know if you ever come across something cool like that.
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1: 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I won't tell you who it is, though, but stick with me.
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5: This is Max Licato. Our minds cannot be full of God and, at the same time, full of fear. Don't get lost in your troubles. Lift up your eyes. He will keep in perfect peace all those who trust in Him, those whose thoughts turn often to the Lord. Are you troubled, restless, sleepless? Then rejoice in the Lord's sovereignty. I dare you, I double dog dare you, to expose your worries to an hour of worship. Your concerns will melt like ice on an August sidewalk. Jeremiah draws a direct connection between faith and peace. He says, "Blessed is the man who trusts in the Lord, and whose hope is in the Lord. For he shall be like a tree planted by the waters, which spreads out its roots by the river, and will not fear when heat comes, but its leaf will be green, and will not be anxious in the year of drought." Jeremiah 17, 7 and 8. This is Max Licato.
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1: Well, before this next artist was in Christian music, he spent years fronting a Southern rock band, but his life took a dramatic turn after he recommitted his life to Christ. Here is Zach Williams.
2: Number 3. Hey.

0: That is Zach Williams moving up one to land in our top three this week. That is his song called Wait For Me here on 20, the Countdown Magazine. Well, Cece Winans is right back in the same spot again here at number two with her song Worthy Of It All. And she is making four tour stops in Europe next month. Hopefully you can catch her.
1: Number two.

0: Number two again this week, it's CC Winans with Worthy of It All here on 20, the Countdown Magazine. Now, I mentioned right before I played that song that she is going to make four tour stops in Europe next month. And I found out if you're in the Netherlands, the UK, Sweden, Norway, or Germany, then you have a good chance of getting to check her out there and get to see her in concert. Well, before we wrap things up, make sure that you are getting the 20, the Countdown Magazine newsletter, because it's the best way to stay connected between countdowns each week. 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
3: I can't think of anyone who enjoys being told they're wrong. 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
6: This is Nate from Elevation Rhythm, and this is the heart behind our song, Washed. The Bible says in Ephesians 2:13, but now in Christ Jesus, you who were once far off have been brought near by the blood of Christ. And that's what the song Washed is all about. We are able to celebrate that we were once far off, and because of the blood of Jesus washing us, we are now near to the heart of the Father.
7: Number one.

0: second week in a row, it is Elevation Rhythm at number one with their song Washed. Here on 20 The Countdown Magazine. Congratulations to those guys for holding on to that top spot for 2 weeks in a row. I hope they can do it for three. We will find out next week together. Well, thanks so much for making 20 The Countdown Magazine a part of your weekend. I hope you enjoyed all of the cool stories behind the songs, our artist news, that future fan favorite, which reminds me, go vote right now on your favorite song so I'll know which one to play next week. I'm William Ryan III, and I'll talk to you then.
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Yeah. 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Oh, with the power size of a Mac truck. Yeah.

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When the daily routine ends and the evening hustle begins, it's important to take a breath. 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When the tanks are empty and the day is long, we have the social and spiritual refresh you're craving. Good music, good people, good company. 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
1: How do you become a good leader? I mean, a mom, a dad that's a good leader in your home. How do you become a good leader at work? How do you lead where God has you? Because we all have influence, and that's what leadership is. Today we're going to talk about what the Apostle Paul teaches Timothy about how to be a good leader. Stay with me.
0: What kind of person does God actually use? Well, today on Living on the Edge, Chip Ingram opens to 1 Timothy chapter 3 and walks us through the profile Paul gave his young protege, Timothy, the qualities that make a leader above reproach. But Chip's point is bigger than a checklist for church elders. The underlying word he keeps pressing on is integrity, not just honesty, but integration, faith woven into every relationship, every conversation, every corner of your life. I'm Dave Drewy, and we're in a series called You Can Make Disciples, Personal Coaching from the Apostle Paul. Today's lesson is titled, Step In.
1: So we're in chapter 3, 1 Timothy. We pick it up. It is a trustworthy statement. If any man aspires to the office of overseer, it is a fine work he desires to do. And then he says an overseer or an elder must be above reproach, the husband of one wife, temperate, self-controlled, respectable, hospitable, skillful in teaching. All pretty positive. Not indulging in much wine, not a bully, but gentle, not contentious, free from the love of money. He must be one who manages his own household well, keeping his children under control with all dignity. But if a man doesn't know how to manage his own household, how will he care for the church of God? And by the way, not a new convert, so he will not become conceited and fall into the condemnation incurred by the devil. And he must have a good reputation with those outside the church, so he will not fall into disgrace and the snare of the devil. You know, right? I mean, you know what this list is? Be a Christ-like man. Be a godly man. In other words, Timothy, I just want you to know, this is what a pastor does. This is what leaders do. And then he talks about the household of God, which is the church of the living God, not a religious institution. That's the pillar and the support, and put a box around this one in your Bible, the truth. And beyond measure, great is the mystery of, circle the word, godliness. And then there's this mantra, this code, that they wanted to summarize the work of Jesus in the church. And so it went like this: he who was revealed in the flesh, incarnation, was vindicated by the Spirit at his baptism, seen by angels in temptation. Remember, after he defeated Satan, the text says, and he was ministered to by angels, proclaimed among the nations. The discipleship process went forward, believed on the world, taken up into glory, ascension. And he gives us this picture. The coaching nuggets that I have for you is that I write to you so that you'll know how one ought to conduct himself in the household of God. And what I would ask you is, how are you conducting yourself in the household of God? And by the way, that's, again, don't just picture the building. I'm talking about the living stones, the relationship, the reality of the church of God, the pillar and support of the truth. And then our response: if any man aspires, and let me encourage you to underline, sets his heart on the office of overseer, or I think just being a godly man, it's a fine work he desires to do. And here's, I think, the ultimate criteria. Honestly, his first line must be above reproach. The way you're above reproach is you take all the other things and you go on a journey to become like that. And then you end up above reproach. So, okay, thank you, Paul. If I was in Ephesus and my name was Timothy, I would kind of know what I was supposed to do, right? Who I'm supposed to look for. Here's the profile. I need to develop these kind of leaders. Here's my question. What's this got to do with us? What's the application in the 21st century? And I'm going to suggest that the subject here is leadership in the church, because all scripture, right, is profitable. It's inspired by God. So this passage, like the last chapter and every other passage, is here to equip us and encourage us and help us to be men of God who will be equipped and adequate for the good work God has for us. The underlying issue here, I think, is integrity. And when I say the word integrity, I mean beyond honesty. We tend to think of integrity as, well, I'm honest. Integrity, it's actually a numerical word. It's integration. It's the integration of your faith in every area of life and relationships. The way I think about it is you live the same way Monday afternoon at 4 as Sunday morning at 11 a.m. Same way at 2 a.m. watching TV with no one around. Same way in front of your computer. Same way when someone comes on to you at work. Same way when you have a couple beers with the guys. It's just that your faith is integrated in every relationship with everyone. That's basically what it means to be a godly man, isn't it? It sounds like just someone who's taken the instruction of the truth of the Lord Jesus Christ and is loving others with a pure heart, a good conscience, and a sincere faith. And so I think the underlying question is, am I willing to set my heart to become a godly man and fulfill God's purpose for my life? Could I pause just a minute? Man, that is a huge question. This is what I'll tell you for sure. Everyone is pursuing becoming someone. In fact, if we could do an inventory, and you know, I don't know you all, you don't know me, but I can just tell you that the person sitting in your seat, if we could back up a camera 5 years or 10 years, and I could have someone just pour out of your brain, here's all the things you've read, all the things you've studied, all the places you've been, all the decisions you've made, all the relationships you have, it would produce the person sitting in your chair right now. And here's the deal. 5 years from now, you will not be who you long to be, hope to be, dream to be. You will be the person, depending on what you put into your mind, who your friends are, the decisions that you make. But it all starts with something very, very simple. Unconsciously, we all set our heart on something. And Christians, we're like liars. I mean, don't verbalize what your dream for your life is. Just sit down. I've asked a lot of guys to do this. Let's have a small group Bible study. See if you can get anyone to do this. I'm coming up with goose eggs, maybe one person privately. Let's really become men of God. You bring your tax return and I'll bring my tax return. And let's put on the table where all of our money came in, where we spent it, where we saved it, and where we gave it. I'll bring my credit card statements and my computer. Next, here's my browser. Go real fast. I want you to see everywhere I've been on the internet and everything I've checked out, every site I've ever been in the last year. By the way, you show me where your time goes, where your finances go, and where your mind goes and your energy goes. I'm telling you, that's where you're headed. But what we have this amazing ability, and I think the enemy works much, is we live in this denial, like, I verbalize, so I believe my own lies. I want to be this kind of man. I want to be this kind of husband. I want to be this kind of Christian. And my behavior says, I'm becoming this kind of man, this kind of husband, this kind of Christian. And there's conflict. See, a good conscience is they're integrated. Perfect? Absolutely not. In fact, one of the marks, I think, of a godly man is you hear them repent a lot. I find in my deep relationships with them, we're telling one another, man, I messed up last night. I was critical of my wife, or I was way too hard on one of my kids, or, right? Or for some of you, man, I'm not a big drinker personally, but, man, I had a few too many beers, or that third glass of wine kind of, I said some things I shouldn't. That doesn't mean you're a bad person. It means you're probably pretty authentic. But instead, we've got this culture where people, I think most Christians spend more energy trying to project and pretend that we're better than we are than actually working at becoming who God wants us to be. So here's the action, is step in. I want to encourage you to revisit your life goals. If you don't have any, it's a great time. You can revisit them. And then I'd think, how does God measure success? Would you think like the God of heaven, the living God, the hope, of the church that's the pillar and the support of truth that would look and say, oh, Gabriel, come here. See that guy? Man. Oh, yeah, he's got his issues. They all do. They're fallen creatures. But, man, oh, I love his heart. He set his heart to become like my son. He brings me such. You realize the Bible says, Proverbs talks about, God finds great delight in the prayers of his godly ones. That he sings over you, that because of what Jesus has done, his arms are not crossed, his toes not tapping, and the God that you serve doesn't have a bony figure going, step up, step up, step up. But he's really saying, come on up, come on up, come on up. I love you. We can do this together. Let surrender unto me. Let my power flow through you. Realign your life and your goals, and let me make you like my son.
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1: 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And Jesus came, remember John 10:10, I came that they might have
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1: and life abundantly. 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Memorize a verse and set your heart daily. Come, the B was before God. And then when you come before God daily, what you'll find is there's lots of commands that you can't keep. In fact, they're impossible. They're in the second person plural in English. In other words, it's you all love one another. You all honor one another. You all. And so the I was for in community. In community weekly. And in community, I not just a small group. I mean from the heart. Go deep. Be honest. Be real. Get authentic. Let the real you meet real needs for the right reason in the right way. Let your love be without hypocrisy. Abhor what is evil. Cling to what is good. Be devoted to one another in brotherly love. That's Romans 12. 9 and 10 or so. And then finally is, would you be willing to be on mission 24/7? I mean, from the moment that you get up before you walk out the door, if you're married, these are my kids. Here's my wife. I'm on mission. I'm going to serve. I'm on mission. I'm going to drive like I'm on mission. That you're on mission because you're a servant. And then when you show up, you're a servant leader. And when you, you know, when you repair the plumbing here and the electrical here, and when you build the house over there, you're a servant. And then you're a servant in the church. You discover what your spiritual gifts are. And you're not just like, hey, I sat, I listened, we ate lunch, I thought it was pretty good. What do you think? There's a ball game. That Christianity got us nowhere. It's your active, you participate. Will you own your own spiritual growth? If Jesus said he came to give you life and life abundantly, would you own the discipline and the pattern of coming before God daily, doing life in community weekly, and being on mission 24/7? And what I'm telling you is that will change the course of your life. Everybody's on a path. And I used to do this all the time, but I'm going like through Proverbs, through Proverbs, through Proverbs, then I go through Proverbs, then after that I go through Proverbs. And I'm just saying, the path, the way, the path, the highway, the path. There's a path that goes this way, a path that goes this, path of the righteous, path of the evil. Bio is a pathway to godliness. I was 28 years old. I've got three kids. I'm going to school full time. I'm working full time now in a little church. And I'm stretched from end to end. There's not enough time. I barely can pay my bills, and sometimes I can't pay my bills. And I had the privilege of being in a brown bag lunch with one of my mentors, a guy named Howard Hendricks, who was a professor. And He got up on the board and he wrote four words. And the first one was priority. And he said, who do you really want to be? And then he wrote another word a little bit later that said schedule. If that's really important, where is it in your schedule? And then he wrote another word, discipline. He said, are you willing to pay the price to become that kind of person? And then he said, guys, you know, you're all a bunch of workaholics, overachievers. You know, that's who this seminary tends to attract. He said, I want you to write something down. God will never love you any more or any less than he loves you right now. Period. When you pray,

0: loved, then the way you say thanks to God is by who you want to become. Dallas Willard had a great line. He said, the greatest gift you'll give to anyone, and especially to the world, is nothing that you accomplish, but who you become. And I was tired. I was just applying all my workaholic tendencies to my faith. And it was 32 miles from downtown where the seminary was out to where this little community where I was pastoring this little church. And I'll never forget, I pulled off at the Grand Ole Dairy Queen. And I just couldn't shake. If I really believe God loves me, who do I want to become? And I'm famous for not having a lot of paper with me, so I started taking DQ napkins, and I wrote down, I want to become a man of God. I want to become a great husband. I want to become a great father. I want to become a great friend. I want to become a great pastor one day. And I don't know why I said this, but maybe it was because where I was and I was struggling, and I want to stay in shape until the day I die. And then I remember what Prof said about my schedule, and I got out a sheet of paper, and I'm that Dairy Queen. I said, okay, I'm going to spend this block of hours every morning, a minimum of an hour with God every day. And then I put a block where, you know, every Friday morning for 4 hours, I'm going to have a date with my wife. And then I put in these 5 out of 7 nights, we're going to eat dinner as a family. And then I had a couple buddies, and they liked to play hoop like I did. And I thought, okay, I'm going to plug into my schedule. I'm going to work out with these guys and share my heart about where I'm really at instead of who I wish I was. And then I put all my kids on my calendar so I'd meet with them individually at least every other week along with what we did. And every Friday night, this is what we're going to do as a family. And did I do it perfectly? No. But I will tell you what, from age 28 until all my kids were grown and some of those things, I'm still just pressing ahead. I set my heart to be a man after God's own heart. I set my heart. And we've had lots of struggles because of our alcoholic family past, both hers and mine. Lots of struggles in our marriage, but we got 42 years under our belt. I've got 4 grown kids that have had their ups and downs, but they walk with God. Okay? I'm not promising that everything comes out your way. It's been extraordinarily hard. Set your heart to be a godly man and get it from some general idealized something someday, some way, into a schedule where you come before God, do life in community, and get on mission 24/7. And early on, building the new habits, deciding to not watch TV at night, a weird thing happened. I went to bed an hour earlier, ended up, didn't need an alarm. God woke me up usually by 5 or a little before. I added 2 hours to my day. Life changed. You have certain things that you unconsciously do that are a sheer waste of time and distraction, taking you to places to become the man you don't want to be. Substitute them, and then be very gracious with yourself because you're going to mess up a lot because God is very gracious with you. And then find a band of brothers. Find 2-3 guys that say, come hell or high water, we're going to be this kind of man. We're going to be this kind of man. And when you blow it, and you will, with tears streaming down your face, you shoot straight. Man, I went to a place that I haven't been in a long time, and it wasn't good. And you repent, and you're accepted, and you get loved, and you get back up. It's the Christian life.
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1: Well, that is the point, isn't it, David, this whole passage? You know, we talk about leadership, and the secular research is the number one thing about being a great leader is integrity. And I ask, as I was teaching this, I really gave the people in the room time to revisit their goals and how they were going to measure success and to do a personal inventory. And then I wanted to give them a pathway. And so I want to talk to you right now about that. And bio for us is just, it's a rhythm of life. It's a pathway to become a godly, righteous person with integrity. It's not some legalistic thing, but you just can't become like Jesus unless you spend time with him. And so just coming before God every day, making knowing Christ the number one important thing in your life and practicing that. And then the second is, as you come before God and you're in his word, you realize, I can't live this life. Only the Spirit of God can, but I can't do it by myself. And I think about that weekly. I have to have some face-to-face, heart-to-heart. I need to do life where I can share my hurt, share my struggles, share my victories, and do life with other people. And whether that's a small group or whether that's three guys at work that are all believers or three women in a Bible study or a couple study, but you have to do life in community. And then you realize that just as Jesus was a servant, we're a servant. And so from the moment that you get up to how you drive your car, to how you spend your money, to where you order your coffee or what you do at work or on the job site or what comes out of your mouth, you're on mission. And Jesus' mission was to seek and to save that which was lost. Paul's mission was to present every person complete, mature in Christ. And they have entrusted us with that mission. And so bio just gives me some kind of railroad tracks to ask myself on my journey, am I coming before God? Am I doing life in community? And am I on mission 24/7? I hope that helps.
0: Thank you, Chip. I'm Dave Drury. Next time, Chip Ingram unpacks why some people who once walked closely with God eventually walk away. What Paul says about that is something every believer needs to hear. That's next time on Living on the Edge. 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

0: listening to Mornings with James Curtis on Joy Radio. I'm Johnny Rocket filling in for James this week. Your daily verse, short, sweet, simple, and to the point, coming from Matthew 24, verse 35. It says, heaven and earth will pass away, but my words will never pass away. Amen to that. Matthew 24, verse 35.
1: This is Max Lucado. Many years ago, I spent a week visiting the interior of Brazil with a longtime missionary pilot. Wilbur and Orville had a sturdier aircraft. I could not get comfortable. I kept thinking the plane was going to crash in the jungle and I'd be gobbled up by piranhas. I kept shifting around, looking down, and gripping my seat as if that would help. Finally, the pilot had enough of my squirming. He looked over at me and shouted over the airplane noise, "We won't face anything that I can't handle. You might as well trust me to fly the plane." Is God saying the same to you? Examine the truths which sustain your belief in God. Make sure one of them is etched with the words, "My God is sovereign." Then be anxious for nothing. This is Max Lucado.
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0: and let the truth sink in. Colossians 1 verse 17 says, He is before all things, and in Him all things hold together. Before you took your first breath, God was in every moment of your life. God has been, and today He still is. He holds everything together. Nothing catches Him off guard. He is still on the throne of authority and power. So when things start to spin out of control in your mind, remember the truth of who God is. Your life isn't out of His control. It may be out of your control, but not His. He is God, and He is still holding everything together, including you.
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0: Are you planning on going anywhere for this summer? I know we're a few weeks in already, but by the looks of it, Canadians are looking to travel, but they're also looking to save. So a new poll says that Canadians will look to save money, not necessarily spending it with big, amazing trips. They are planning on going on trips, but more so trips closer to home, and closer to home being within Canada, not looking to travel anywhere. So that's my question for you. Are you planning on doing any big trips? We as a family actually have a big trip that is planned for 2027. So really, any sort of money that my wife and my kids and I are looking to spend, we're actually saving it for a trip to Italy, as my son will be graduating, and it's mine and my wife's 20th wedding anniversary. So we're going to do one big trip in one, but we're still saving for that one.
1: Right, the jamming up on the eastbound QBW approaching here, Ontario. There's a potential problem there on top of construction already around the on and off ramps to here, Ontario from the QBW. But some good news, westbound 401, where problems on that off ramp to the southbound 427 have cleared away. Otherwise, on the topic of road work, we still have several closures and lane restrictions on the drive, including eastbound 401 and the collectors at Mavis, where two right lanes are closed. Further along the eastbound 401 and the collectors at Kennedy, two right lanes closed there, and ramp closures from the eastbound 401 at Kennedy, Brimley, and McCowan. 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

0: A new international study shows that dancing can help manage stress and improve your overall well-being. 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

Even if you're not a football fan or a soccer fan, I will be honest, the World Cup has been a really fun enjoyment to watch. And a lot of my friends who aren't necessarily soccer fans are saying things like, hey, I've really enjoyed this. Now, we get the day off today. Semifinals officially kick off tomorrow on Wednesday. Hard to believe that this weekend is going to be the wrap-up to see who is going to walk away as the champion for this year. But it feels as though the last month and a bit has gone by quite quickly. Who do you think's going to win? Is there one specific team that you've been cheering for from the beginning? Now that Canada is out, does that make you switch who you're cheering for? Would love to hear from you this morning.

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0: good.
1: I know it's a bit of a personal question, but maybe it'll get you thinking for yourself or for your kids. Hey, I'm Johnny Rocket filling in for James Curtis this week. How is your mental health? Have you checked on your kids lately? And the reason why I ask now is that reports say that 20% of teens have secretly reached out using AI chatbots for their mental health questions. Now, this is a sharp jump from a year before. Granted, I think that AI is more prevalent. People are using it a lot more. But more than 90% of people say that they find advice from AI, but many professionals, like mental health professionals, are worried and questioning as to what is being answered, especially with regards to mental health issues. So might be one of those conversations for us to be having with our kids, and also midsummer to be checking up on them as well.
2: So indeed, we are looking at problems on the eastbound QEW past Mississauga Road, where the left lane is blocked with a crash, and so it really slows down past Erin Mills. Aside from that, some road work may still be in place on the eastbound 401 in the collectors at Bavis, two left lanes blocked there, and then also further on the eastbound 401 in the collectors at Kennedy, where two right lanes may also be blocked. On city streets, a crash at Rutherford and Highway 50 has the eastbound Rutherford closed off, but otherwise it's building morning volume on major routes. Air North is flying direct from Toronto to Whitehorse or Yellowknife. Catch the midnight sun or marvel at the northern lights. No matter when you go, this bucket list trip is a true northern wonder. 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With the latest traffic, I'm Joe Marculatin.
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0: It's the ongoing discussion about AI. A lot of people are using it. A lot of people are intrigued by it. But what does the future of AI look like? Well, a new survey found that 86% of us have distrust of AI. 91% want their content to come from humans. Despite how many people are utilizing AI, the answers come with a lot more questions.
1: Wake up your morning with a jolt. It's Mornings with James Curtis, live, local, and full of life on Joy Radio.

So I'm a glasses wearing guy. I got glasses when I was in grade 2, and my eyes are terrible. I didn't get contacts until grade 12. So a lot of years of wearing glasses, and with these new contacts, I don't know if you've heard about these, very cool researchers now have built a lab with hydrogel that allows the contacts to fix themselves, or at least fix the scratches on the lenses using UV light. Now, there's this coating on the lens that can restore up to about 92% of the scratches on the contact lens, which is super cool. The material, though, has yet to be tested on human eyes. So right now, we don't know what's up. I mean, it's cool, but we don't know whether or not it's going to be good. But for the future, maybe there's something there which would then help keep costs down when it comes to us buying contact lenses. I want

Some new problems, including a couple heading out of the city. First, westbound on the QEW at Guelph Line. There are two left lanes taken out with the crash. If you're traveling northbound on the 404, approaching Bloomington, where the construction is, two right lanes out there with the crash, and that's starting to back up heavily. We still have a problem on the eastbound QEW approaching here, Ontario. That's blocking the left lane. It's a crash there. Otherwise, morning volume builds steadily on the drive overall. 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

0: I know we're in the midst of summer, but that shouldn't stop us from being amazing, from doing amazing things, from being kind, because there really is an opportunity each and every day for us to make a difference, for us to hold open a door, to buy someone a coffee, to smile, to let someone in traffic. And it seems sometimes we're in the midst of our own personal life and our own personal stuff that we don't take that minute and just do something for someone else.
1: Would you do the world a favor and be you? Because everybody else is already taken. Do the world a favor and be you. The world needs you, or God wouldn't have made you. If God wanted me to be somebody else, I wouldn't be here. I would be them. Stop trying to be somebody else. Stop letting the culture define what's beautiful. God says you're beautiful. Have you listened to God's voice in Psalms 139, 13, and 14? That when you were in your mother's womb, you were wonderfully and fearfully made? Have you looked in the mirror and said, I'm wonderfully and fearfully made because God says? Or have you looked at TV images? Have you looked at magazine covers and said, oh, I'm ugly because I don't look like them? And God is going, precious child, you are beautiful to me.
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0: this from you?
1: I'm not a movie theater guy, and I've said this before, and a lot of it has to do with the fact that I usually get the person who's 17 feet tall, and they're on their phone, and they talk, and but there are still a couple of summer blockbuster films that I would like to go and see. I have yet to see Toy Story. It is on my list, as is seeing Minions and Monsters, Moana, which just came out live action as well. So, when it comes to those shows, have you had a chance to head out and see any of them yet? A couple different suggestions had that I should go to a matinee because there's going to be a lot less people. So, I mean, maybe there's an idea when it comes to your summer blockbuster films or just going to the movies in general. So, not sure if you had a chance. And the other good thing is PluggedIn.com, Focus on the Family does it. They do a breakdown of all the new movies that are to be released and whether they are safe for you and your family.

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2: Just after 8 o'clock on this Monday, which means we have some New Music Monday. Had a chance to catch up with Chris of Wren Collective to talk about their new song, Evergreen.
3: Evergreen is a song that's all about those moments in life where you're spiraling, where you feel like you're spinning out of control. I think we all have those seasons where we feel like we lose our North Star for a second. And the reason why I think that's okay is because God actually never does. And it's not so much about how faithful we are, but it's about how faithful He is. And it doesn't matter what season we're in, God is evergreen in every single season. And that's what the song is all about, just a celebration of how good God is no matter what.

0: Still on the eastbound QEW, a crash approaching here on Ontario Street, blocking a left lane, but some relief across the rest of the drive, including westbound QEW, where problems have cleared at Guelph Line. Northbound 404, problems at Bloomington have also cleared away, and on the westbound 401 and the collectors at Markham. Now, what remains is some potential construction where you may be, including a closure of the eastbound 401 collectors at Kennedy, the two right lanes closed off, that is. Heads up also on the eastbound 401 collector ramp to Morningside if there is still a stall in the right lane. Franklio Remax is a multi-million dollar marketing system that gets you more. 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With the latest traffic, I'm Joe Marculatin.
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0: thought could not be done.
1: Gosh, this is a really great reminder. Hey, I'm Johnny Rocket filling in for James Curtis for this week. I don't think it's a surprise for me to say that love is messy and people are imperfect. And yet God's design for marriage and relationships is still beautiful. And if your heart feels weary today, remember this, that God is the third strand that holds two people together when the rope feels like it's unraveling. He hasn't stopped fighting for your love story, so fight for your marriage through prayer.
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I know it's a bit of a personal question, but maybe it'll get you thinking for yourself or for your kids. Hey, I'm Johnny Rocket filling in for James Curtis this week. How is your mental health? Have you checked on your kids lately? And the reason why I ask now is that reports say that 20% of teens have secretly reached out using AI chatbots for their mental health questions. Now, this is a sharp jump from a year before. Granted, I think that AI is more prevalent. People are using it a lot more. But more than 90% of people say that they find advice from AI, but many professionals, like mental health professionals, are worried and questioning as to what is being answered, especially with regards to mental health issues. So might be one of those conversations for us to be having with our kids, and also midsummer to be checking up on them as well. When the

0: A new problem in Mississauga. It's the westbound 403 at Erin Mills. The HOV in left lane impacted by a crash, already backing up there. And on city streets, the intersection of Highway 50 and Rutherford still impacted by an earlier crash. Eastbound Rutherford past that intersection is closed as a result. Those aside, morning volume continues to build across the drive. The Ontario Honda Dealers Indy at Markham holds its inaugural event August 14th to the 16th. 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With the latest traffic, I'm Joe Marquilatin.
1: Hello, my name is Busui Aroso, the host of An Audience with the King. Our goal is to help believers in the Lord Jesus come to a full understanding of what they've been given in Christ so they can live successfully upon the earth. 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

0: One good thing is that we are always learning, and I'm learning that everything that I feel or I think isn't always truthful or helpful. Emotions and thoughts can be very convincing, but at times they aren't rooted in truth. If life feels out of control, just take a deep breath and let the truth sink in. Colossians 1 verse 17 says, "He is before all things, and in him all things hold together." Before you took your first breath, God was in every moment of your life. God has been, and today he still is. He holds everything together. Nothing catches him off guard. He is still on the throne of authority and power. So when things start to spin out of control in your mind, remember the truth of who God is. Your life isn't out of his control. It may be out of your control, but not his. He is God, and he is still holding everything together, including you.
1: There's a story about a king who promised half his kingdom to anyone who could teach his favorite horse to fly. Everybody failed. Well, except one man who told the king that he could do it, but that it would take a year. When asked by a friend how he could promise that, he said, "Well, a lot could happen in a year. I could die. The king could die. Who knows? That horse might fly." Whatever you're going through, and no matter how hard it is, give it time. If you're a believer, God is in charge of the anything can happen part, and he likes you a lot. I'm Steve Brown. You think about that. Share what you just heard with a friend. Go to youthinkaboutthat.com.
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You're listening to Mornings with James Curtis on Joy Radio. I'm Johnny Rocket filling in for James this week. Your daily verse, short, sweet, simple, and to the point, coming from Matthew 24, verse 35. It says, heaven and earth will pass away, but my words will never pass away. Amen to that. Matthew 24, verse 35.

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1: This is why Jesus said to Nicodemus, "You, Nicodemus, you must be born again. You must be born again to enter the kingdom of heaven. Unless you are born again by the Holy Spirit, you will not enter heaven. You will not be in the kingdom. You will not have everlasting life." Genuine salvation necessitates 100% of the time to be born again by the Holy Spirit of God.

0: Hey, listeners, you are catching us today on Live in the Light in the third message in our series, First Things First. We are going through four of the foundational values of the church. So far in our series, we've talked about unequivocal authority, an unapologetic proclamation, and today we're in Philippians 3 with a message called Unashamed Adoration. We are unpacking the proof, the power, the purpose of true worship in every believer. Hey, Robbie, can you tell us why unashamed adoration is so important in the life of a believer?
1: I'm excited for the Word of God to do that today, Shannon. That's going to be so good. And God's Word will tell us. Again, when you think of worship, a lot of people, well, what exactly is worship and how does that impact me? Is worship more than music? Way more than music. Yes, music's a part of worship, but man, worship is a lifestyle, and we have been saved and born again to worship by the Spirit of the living God. We have one verse today, which is going to unpack for us so much content of how our lives are changed by a genuine worship of the living God. So I pray it is encouraging to you. I pray that it changes your mind or renews your mind and impacts your life. Unashamed adoration, one of the greatest calls of our existence, is the pursuit and love and adoration, again, of the living God. So may Philippians 3, verse 3, change your heart, renew your mind today in Jesus' name. Welcome, church. You can grab your Bibles. Please open to Philippians chapter 3. Excited where we're going today. Excited for you to join me there. Philippians chapter 3, Galatians, Ephesians, Philippians, Colossians, Philippians chapter 3, third week of our series, First Things First. We are going through the foundational values here at Hope Bible Church. By the way, if you're new, we're hoping you will pick this stuff up and you will appreciate it. If you're going to be part of this church, this is mega important. Maybe you're a long timer here at Hope, then you will be soaking up these truths and be reminded and encouraged by them, even as I have been, as we're reteaching these in one sense as well. I want to recap where we've been so far in this series. Week number one, we saw this unequivocal authority. This is the foundation of the foundation, the absolute inspiration and sufficiency of God's word. If you've missed any of these, go back, make sure so you can build your foundation as we go along. Week one led to week two, obviously, unapologetic proclamation. If you believe this, then it's necessary that you believe this, the unconditional calling to preach the word that is our sufficiency, is the inspiration of God given to us as the one tangible gift. Today we do this, unashamed adoration, which is the essential heart of worship in every, look here, true. Unashamed adoration, the essential heart of worship in every true genuine believer in Jesus Christ. Today, we're going to unpack the proof that we have true worship, the power of our true worship, the purpose of our true worship, and the posture of our true worship in Jesus Christ. In many ways today, too, this is just the unpacking, the banner we have over here of the great commandment, to love the Lord your God, heart, soul, mind, and strength. In Philippians 3, we see one verse that really addresses it in a different way, but so exciting. This is the purpose of our lives, to love God. If you do just that with your life, you're good, man. Like, you are good. If you love God, heart, soul, mind, and strength, man, life just comes together. It just does. And you are setting yourself up for a glorious life, not an easy one, but a glorious life and a perfect eternity. And so I'm excited for what we're going to see today. Philippians chapter 3, verse 3. We have one verse today, primarily. And let's see how much we can wring out of this one verse. Again, I'm excited to show it to you. And I believe it's going to speak to you as it has to me this week. Philippians 3, verse 3. Paul says this to the church in Philippi. He says, "For we are the circumcision who worship by the Spirit of God and glory in Christ Jesus and put no confidence in the flesh." I want to say that again. Paul says, we are the circumcision, we're going to see this in a second, real or true circumcision, you can say, who worship by the Spirit of God and glory in Christ Jesus and put no confidence in the flesh. We're going to see four truths on worship today, which are life-changing, four of them from this one verse. Here's the first truth that I want us to see. It's this. The proof of my worship, a new heart. How do I know my worship is legit? How do I know my worship is real? How do I know my worship isn't fake? There's one answer to this. You have received a new heart. You have become a new creation, born again by the Spirit of God. So look at how verse 3 begins. For we are the circumcision. New American Standard translate this. We are the true circumcision. New Living says we are the ones who are truly circumcised. So in the context, again, adding real, true, truly is very good. What does Paul mean by that, though? That's kind of an interesting phrase. What does Paul mean that we are the true circumcision? When you're reading scripture, church, okay? When you're reading scripture, one of the basics of understanding, again, how to interpret scripture is context, context, context, okay? Always search for context. The context of the verse in the paragraph, in the chapter of that letter in this case, in the whole of the letter, in the testament that it's in, and the Bible as a whole. But start with the immediate context. And the context for us in verse 3, you can just get a lot just by looking at verse 2. Just look at verse 2. Paul says this, look out for the dogs, look out for the evildoers, look out for those who mutilate the flesh. Wow, okay, so what's happening here? Three times Paul says, look out for or beware of, okay? He's using very, very strong language here in the original Greek, okay? He says, look out for the dogs. Why is he saying that? They were the most despised, unclean animals in Paul's day. He says, look out for the evildoers or the workers of evil. They are the false teachers, okay? If someone is teaching something false that is contradicting God's truth, that is furthering a false gospel, that is nothing less than evil. That is directly opposing God and leading people to death and away from life in Jesus Christ. That is a work of Satan. They are evil doers. And then he says, look out for those who mutilate the flesh. Okay, these are three different terms that are all referring to one group of people, the Jewish legalistic false teachers that are trying to get into Paul's converts again in the church in Philippi. The phrase here, those who mutilate the flesh, that sounds pretty severe, huh? Those who mutilate the flesh. Why does he say that? It's because in his strong words here, you get the sense of Paul's righteous indignation. He has righteous indignation, again, when he says that, those who mutilate the flesh, and we say, well, again, what's the big deal? Here's the big deal. Paul's opponents are working themselves into the churches that he has planted in the true gospel. And his opponents are coming in with a false gospel. So again, they are laboring in evil as they are leading young Christians, young believers, astray. And the reason that he calls them those who mutilate the flesh is because they are insisting that a physical circumcision is necessary for salvation. And what Paul understands from his own background right here, he's combating, again, false teachers that are trying to implement or enforce, revert back to a religion that is based on the works of man, as opposed to the true gospel, which is solely based on the grace of God. Incredibly important as we look at our verse today. So if you want to upset Paul, if you want to tick him off, then start implementing a false gospel. If you want to push Paul's buttons, then start teaching the same religious system that he himself was rescued from. If you want to get Paul's blood boiling, then start leading vulnerable young Christians astray through legalism and through deception. Now, notice what Paul does. It's a very good lesson for us here. Notice what Paul does. He warns the people of evil. He labels again the reality of the evil. But look at what he does now. It doesn't just stop and say, here's the evil. The greatest way we combat darkness in our day, the greatest form of opposing false teaching, is by proclaiming that which is true. The greatest weapon we have is the word of God, combined with the prayers of dependence on the Holy Spirit. Again, our job is the proclamation of truth, which destroys, again, the evil and the workers of the demons of Satan's cronies trying to lie and deceive people. It's truth that destroys error. It's truth that exposes lies. It's truth that ultimately sets people free. And Paul knows that. He wrote half of the New Testament. Jesus also knows that too. Look at what Jesus said in John 8. So Jesus said to the Jews who believed in him, if you abide in my word, then you are truly my disciples. Notice how much the truth means to Jesus here. And you shall know the truth. Let's see the power of the truth. This is why the enemy just tries to get rid of the truth, because the power's in the truth, God's word. And you shall know the truth, and the truth shall set you free, right? It's the truth that leads us to freedom in the Lord Jesus Christ. I've always loved the quote too. Some attribute to Spurgeon, some to others, but the word of God is like a lion, okay? You don't need to defend a lion. Just let it out of its cage. It will defend itself. Rawr, okay, like that's what the word of God does, like a lion. That is so good. And this is Paul's MO. He is a proclaimer of truth. And so here's the truth he proclaims in verse 3. We are the true circumcision, believers in Christ, the true circumcision. Now, what does he mean by that phrase? Kind of a strange way to say it. He means this: those who are true believers in Christ, he's referring to the children of Abraham by faith, by grace through faith. The true descendants of Abraham are not, again, coming down physically. The true descendants of Abraham are spiritual. Those who have believed in Jesus Christ by grace through faith. So Paul's saying here, we are the true circumcision. Forget physical circumcision. That doesn't do anything. Rather, the need for eternal life and everlasting joy is found in a spiritual, inward circumcision by faith. This is the true circumcision. It speaks of a circumcision of the heart. That's what the Holy Spirit does. That's when people encounter true worship for the first time. They are made new. They are born again. They receive a new heart. Remember, this is Paul's former testimony. This is a testimony of his former way of life. In fact, Philippians 3, the verses that follow, again, verse 3, Paul lays out, man, if anyone had reason for confidence in his works and his flesh, here's my resume, bang, bang, bang, bang. And he lists it out in verses 4 through 8. But then Jesus Christ, in the midst of Paul's striving for salvation by works through his own effort, Jesus meets Paul on the road to Damascus, rips his heart open. The grace of Jesus Christ floods his life. He is instantly spiritually circumcised through faith in Jesus Christ. He is born again, a new creation, given a new heart. He would never be the same again. His whole life, he sought to do stuff outwardly and externally. Jesus meets him and renews him internally, circumcises his heart. He is born again. Again, he receives everlasting life. This is the true circumcision that Paul speaks of. So that is why in Romans 2, again, some verses start to pop now. Look at how, you might read this previously, but I have no idea what it means. Look what maybe understanding comes now. Paul says this: for no one is a Jew who is merely one outwardly, externally, ritually, religiously. No one is a true Jew, descendant of Abraham by faith, nor is circumcision outward and physical, but rather a Jew, a true child of God. All of us in this sense are that, right? Children of Abraham by faith is one inwardly, and circumcision, notice, is a matter of the heart. Everything comes down to the heart. It's always about the heart. God doesn't care about the external attempts if the heart is not engaged. A matter of the heart only by the Spirit of God, not by the effort or the letter or the works of man. Because if your effort is by the works of man, whose praise do you get? You get the praise of man. When you are born again by the Spirit of God and spiritually circumcised by the Holy Spirit, your praise is not from man. Your praise now is from God because God did it. God made you come alive. God made you new. See, true worship, loved ones, is born only from a true new heart. External ritual will never suffice. This is why in Luke chapter 11, Jesus having dinner at the Pharisee's house, and Jesus purposely did not wash before dinner. And the Pharisees are shocked. They abhor this. How can your leader not wash his hands before dinner? Look at what Jesus said in Luke chapter 11. Here's what Jesus said. He called the feast. He knew what was in their minds. And the Lord said to the Pharisee, "Now you Pharisees cleanse the outside of the cup and of the dish. You Pharisees have the external things going on, but you don't have true worship because your heart has never been actually changed and born again by the Spirit of God. So outside you might look good in one sense, but inside there's wickedness, there's greed. Inside there's death. Inside there's nothing actually real." Jesus is like, forget the external. Anyone can wash their face and hands outside, but what matters is what's in the heart. For the true circumcision are those who've been born again by the Spirit of God and have been given a new heart. See, loved ones, the Pharisees had worship, but their worship lacked proof. Because their worship was external, it was not internal. So they were not real. True worship, 100% of the time, begins internally by grace through faith, by the receiving of forgiveness in Jesus Christ from him. He causes us again to be born again by the Holy Spirit. Every person must be born once physically, all of us born from mother's womb. To be saved in Christ, you must be reborn spiritually. As we'll see in just a second, that's why Jesus said to Nicodemus, but that is also why, again, right now, think about this. That's why people can sit in church for decades and not ever experience true worship. There could be some right now, here. You know verses. You've done acts of service in the church. You may have been baptized at some point. You know how to say the right things in church, but there's never been an actual, genuine proof of worship because the works have been external. There's never been an actual new heart granted to you by God himself. And I want to relate to you right now. That's my

the minister and the other guys who came down. I was the altar boy, man. Like, that's craziness, right? I was confirmed at verse 13 or at age 13. I was confirmed. But listen, that was all external. It was all, I did not know Christ. At age 22, I met Jesus Christ and my heart was ripped open. God's grace flooded my life. And for the first time ever, for all my knowledge and all the external acts and all the rituals that I observed in a sense of duty, for the first time ever, I saw Jesus Christ. I was born again. I was made new. And instantly, an explosion of fruit came from my life. And for the first time ever, I truly worshiped Jesus. Never to be the same again. Because true worship, the proof of true worship, is not walking on a cross or singing in a choir or even being baptized. The proof of true worship is a new heart. Only the Holy Spirit can cause us to undergo spiritual circumcision, which leads to everlasting life. Maybe you relate to that right now, man. For sure there's some people here right now, and I just described you. Man, today, if you hear his voice, do not harden your heart. Like, how awesome would it be? Like, you've been sitting in church for weeks, months, maybe even decades. And the Lord just speaks to you right now and say, how do you know that you know that you know that you have true worship from your life and heart? The proof is a new heart. Second truth is this, the power of my worship, the Holy Spirit. We're going to continue on in similar themes here. Look at verse 3 again. For we are the true circumcision who worship by the Spirit of God. So here's the difference between fake worship and real worship. What is it? The Holy Spirit. Who worship by the Holy Spirit. There is no real circumcision of the heart apart from the Holy Spirit of God. Again, as I mentioned, this is why Jesus said to Nicodemus, you must be born again. You must be born again to enter the kingdom of heaven. Unless you are born again by the Holy Spirit, you will not enter heaven. You will not be in the kingdom. You will not have everlasting life. Genuine salvation necessitates 100% of the time to be born again by the Holy Spirit of God. It's only the Holy Spirit that causes us to be spiritually circumcised of the heart. So we are genuinely, again, alive and engaged in true worship of Jesus Christ. We must be born of the Holy Spirit. Without the Holy Spirit, what are we left with? We're left with cold, dry religion filled with empty ceremonies and often with legalism. I always say, man, I'm not religious, are you? I'm in relationship with Jesus Christ. My former life was religious, a whole bunch of do's and don'ts. Now it's alive by the Spirit of God in Jesus Christ. I remember several years ago, wife and I had the blessing of going to Israel. We were in Jerusalem and we visited the Church of the Holy Sepulchre. And that's the traditional site. I emphasize traditional site of Calvary and the tomb. And we walked in there to observe this, and big lineups were there and all kind of stuff. And we were grieved at what we saw. There was hundreds of people lining up and they were worshiping artifacts. They were worshiping a rock. Some took a handkerchief and they were wiping it on this rock where they thought Jesus was laid. And they were like kissing the handkerchief and they were worshiping these physical artifacts and elements they have, because they thought if somehow they touched this and did this, they would have favor with God and somehow their life would be blessed. I'm looking at this from a new covenant and, you know, covenant grace perspective. I'm like, that is an absolute lie. Like, everything you're doing right now is false. You are performing acts seeking the favor of God. And we honestly were so grieved in our spirits to watch people to this day continue to strive in the attempt to please Lord with their efforts while all the time ignoring the very grace that Jesus Christ died in the first place to give us. It's hard to watch. And yet this is what the heart of man so often does. It's a worship that is not filled with the Holy Spirit. It's filled with physical acts of external religion. It is empty of any power or true meaning.
The whole point, remember, in John chapter 4, when Jesus meets the woman at the well,

0: And she's focused on worship at a geographical location. And Jesus says the time is coming and is now here when the Father is seeking worshipers, not worshiping on a mountain or this. The Father is seeking worshipers who will worship in spirit and in truth. What is Jesus saying? Worship now with Christ coming, dying, raised from the dead. Worship is no longer at a place. Worship now is in a person. See, before Christ, the people went to the temple to worship. After Christ, point to the temples, we are the temples. After Christ, we are now the temples of the Holy Spirit. That is an absolute game changer if we are alive in the Lord Jesus Christ by the power of the Holy Spirit. I'm gonna stop here for a second too, just apply a little bit here. I mean, we are the temple. If you're alive in Jesus Christ, we are the temples of the Holy Spirit. Let me ask you, how's your temple doing? Like right now, how's your temple? Is your temple dirty? I mean, you wanna find ways to ruin worship? Like, man, I haven't felt genuine worship for Christ in way too long. Is your temple dirty? Because that'll do it. Is your temple distracted? That'll do it. Is your temple filled with worldliness and, you know, meaningless pursuits and social media and entertainment? Is your temple divided? Are there just flat out divided interests and pursuits all throughout your temple? That will definitely hinder genuine affection and worship towards Jesus Christ. So when Paul says in Philippians 3, we are the true circumcision who worship by the Spirit of God, he is declaring true worship is not man-made. True worship is born of God by his Spirit. And loved ones, this is how worship in the Christian life begins by the Spirit of God. This is how worship in the Christian life continues by the Holy Spirit of God. This is why our worship must be powered by the Holy Spirit. By the way, like if you are looking to become part of Hope Bible Church, this is your single greatest entry point of finding yourself at the center of this church and ministry, is being a genuine worshiper of Jesus Christ filled with the power of the Holy Spirit. True worship catapults someone into the center of this church. Again, fake worship, watered down worship, you'll stay on the fringes. I want to speak to two people here today. First, I want to speak to the person, maybe we'll call you the sideliner, okay? No. First, I want to do this. I want to do the spectator. That's what I want to do. The spectator. You've been watching at a distance this church family for way too long. And you've been spectating. In some cases, you pull out and you see the people of God over there, you get binoculars and you're looking binoculars from a distance and you're saying, oh, they're moving around and stuff, whatever. And I've had the Holy Spirit, I pray, is the one who's really saying this. And the Holy Spirit's saying to you, how long will you continue to spectate? How long will you be okay to watch from a distance other people engaging, worshiping, using their spiritual giftedness, giving to the kingdom? How long are you okay to watch and not actually engaged in the church of Jesus Christ, the body of Christ, in the kingdom of our Lord? How long? The Holy Spirit's saying to you, man, listen, you got one life. You can't spectate forever. You got to get off your butt and get into the reality of what Jesus Christ has called you to. Some of us have been spectating way, way, way too long. Now I want to talk about the sideliner. The sideliner is the person you have been in the game in the past, but either you got benched for some season of sinfulness, whatever, or you benched yourself.
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0: 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Hey, listen, if you resonate deeply with this ministry, passion for God's word and following Jesus Christ, and if you're not currently connected to a church, we want to make you aware of Hope Bible Church. This is where this ministry comes from. HopeOakville.ca. We are located on the very border of Burlington and Oakville. We invite you to check us out, and we'd love to see you there again, especially if you're not connected to a church passionate for Christ, His Word, and for growing in Him. We want to shine some light in the darkness. That's why we're here at Hope Bible Church. 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
4: I've often said that if I could only share one message with women, it would be on the importance of spending time with God each day in the Word and in prayer. Last week, we covered that topic in a series on the True Woman Manifesto. And here are two of those True Woman declarations that we looked at last week. First, we will be women of the Word, seeking to grow in our knowledge of Scripture and to live in accord with sound doctrine in every area of our lives. And then we will nurture our fellowship and communion with God through prayer, in praise, thanksgiving, confession, intercession, and supplication. If you missed any of the teaching segments that go along with those points, you can hear them or read them at reviveourhearts.com. After teaching through those declarations to a group of women, I wanted to explore more of what being a woman of the Word looks like in real life, and also some more practical aspects of how to develop a vital prayer life.
2: Right. So you talked with our dear friend Kimberly Wagner, and our listeners have heard her before on Revive Our Hearts. Perhaps they've read her blog posts at Revive Our Hearts, or maybe they've even read her books, Fierce Women and Men Who Love Fierce Women.
4: That's right, Dana. Living a life of communion with God in His Word and in prayer is a life message for Kim. As you listen to our conversation, I think you'll get a lot of practical ideas on how you can connect with God day by day. Now, early in this conversation, we'll talk about a man named Brother Lawrence who lived in the 17th century. He wrote what's become a classic book called Practicing the Presence of God. It's all about staying connected with God even while doing mundane tasks. You'll also hear us discuss The Valley of Vision. That's a book of prayers by the Puritans that I have found really helpful and passed out to many friends over the years. Well, Kim began talking about some questions that she had as a child.
5: I do remember in fourth grade asking my Sunday school teacher, what does it mean to pray without ceasing? What does that verse in 1 Thessalonians mean? And I remember the teacher looked kind of startled and perplexed and like she wasn't sure how to answer that. And she just very firmly said to me, it means you have an attitude of prayer. And so I went home and I thought about that attitude of prayer. What does that mean? Attitude of prayer. It's interesting how often prayer is talked about, is spoken of in the context of a father-child relationship. And I think God was very gracious to me in calling me to Himself as a young child, as a five-year-old little girl. Although, of course, as a child, I didn't have Scripture memorized. I didn't know all of the different components of prayer for effective praying. But just to have conversations with God, that began very early. And I delight in that. At some point, God brought into my life the little book of Brother Lawrence's Practicing the Presence of Christ.
4: Tell a little bit about that book. It's not a modern book.
5: In that, but yes, he was a 17th century believer. And in that book, he just talks about incorporating a conversation with God. And that's, I think that's really the beginning place for us to recognize, as someone said earlier, I think a beginning place is to recognize that it is a conversation. It is not a monologue. It is a dialogue with our Creator. And to incorporate that into every moment of our life.
4: He talked about how he would do that in the kitchen.
5: Peeling potatoes, washing pots and pans. And what I love so much about the fact that we can talk to God at any time, we can incorporate that. Whether I'm having a conversation with Sandy, even, or with you, Nancy, over the phone, or a woman needing counsel, we can be having a conversation with them. But inwardly, as Romans 8 talks about, we may not even know how to pray, but we're seeking the Holy Spirit for wisdom, for insight, to be able to minister to them, ultimately to bring God glory. I wouldn't sit here and say, I am not a prayer warrior. As you said that someone contacted you and asked you to pray because you were a prayer warrior, I'm not a prayer warrior, but I do delight in conversing with the Father. And I have my set time of prayer in the morning when I first get up. I do,
4: okay,
5: as
4: give
5: you
4: us a
5: taught.
4: Peek into that set prayer time. How does that, how do you structure that? How do you do that practice?
5: When my children were little, they would tell people if they called too early in the morning, Mom can't speak to you yet. God is still dealing with her.
4: And you don't want to talk to her till after God has dealt with her, right?
5: Exactly. And that's what I would tell my children. I would say, Mommy needs to talk to God and He needs to deal with her first before she even starts her day. And so that is the first thing in the morning too. As you mentioned in your session on prayer, your habit of going to your knees at some point during the day, that is the first thing I do in the morning, is drop to my knees to just cry out to Him for grace. Many, many times to pray back Psalm 46 to Him. You are my refuge and strength, my very present help in trouble. To thank Him that I don't have to be shaken that day because He is my mighty fortress. And I take my refuge in Him. And to begin my prayer time in that way, just reflecting on and talking to Him about how good He is and looking forward to the day with Him. As I move then into my really structured time, what I would say, my daily practice of prayer, who I pray for regularly, I begin with my husband first. And there's several scriptures that I have prayed for him throughout the years. And that changes too with our different seasons of life. One verse that I pray for him now that he's older is from Psalm 92, that the righteous will flourish in the courts of our God. They'll still yield fruit in old age. And I pray that for him, that he and I both will yield fruit. We will be fruitful to the very end of our days. I pray for my children, specific things that's changed over the years. According to what they're going through. Nancy, I have prayers that I have recorded and scriptures that I pray for you, and some of those have changed through the years. And the night before the first radio taping for Reviver Hearts, we met together over at Tim Grissom's house. One of the scriptures I remember, Nancy, that you had mentioned that God was using as you were preparing for that first radio taping. And if you've listened to Nancy very much in Reviver Hearts, she is a strong, bold, courageous teacher. It doesn't sound like she would have ever been fearful about teaching the Word of God over the radio, but she was very dependent on God's grace. And Psalm 18, verses 28 through 36, was something that she was asking God to do and clinging to, and it's, for you light my lamp, the Lord my God illumines my darkness. For by you I can run upon a troop. By my God I can leap over a wall. As for God, His way is blameless. The word of the Lord is tried. He is a shield to all who take refuge in Him. For who is God but the Lord, and who is a rock except our God? The God who girds me with strength and makes my way blameless. He makes my feet like hinds' feet and sets me upon high places. He trains my hands for battle, so that my arms can bend a bow of bronze. You also have given me the shield of your salvation, and your right hand upholds me, and your gentleness makes me great. You enlarge my steps under me, and my feet have not slipped.
6: So you wrote that scripture out, and do you use those scriptures as part of your praying for people?
5: I don't pray through these scriptures every day for people, the same scriptures every day, and I have several different scriptures that I pray for different individuals. But there are a set group of people that I pray for daily. And then there are, weekly prayer. Mondays is normally my day to pray for my friends who are all across the country. And just as the week is divided up over days, different people, different individuals, different ministries, Revive Our Hearts Ministry, other ministries, specific things that are going on with them. One thing I like to do with my prayer journal, it has little pockets and flaps. And as I get a newsletter, if you receive Revive Our Hearts emails or newsletter, is to notice what their needs are there and keep that in that flap to be able to refer to that when I pray. You know, it was interesting this week as I was looking back over my prayer journal, and it concerns me when believers say, well, God doesn't really answer my prayers. And I think that perhaps God doesn't answer our prayers if we're not praying in line with His will. And that's one reason I like to pray scripture, because John 15 informs us that if we ask anything according to His will and we're abiding in Him and our word abides in Him, that we can pray according to His will. But I think it's good too to just go to Him and ask Him a lot of questions. Ask Him questions about Himself. Ask Him questions about certain passages of Scripture we're reading through. Ask Him, why did you write this? Why did you want this particular verse inserted here? What does this mean? How do you want to apply this to my life? And then at different points in our life to just spiritually evaluate where we are. So this was a year ago. I wrote this out and I said, this list is composed of areas in my life that do not reflect an accurate portrayal of the triumphant work of Christ. And I was thinking about 2 Corinthians 2:14, you know, being a fragrance of Christ, and that He's always, He leads us to triumph in Christ. So are there areas in my life that do not reflect the resurrected Christ? What are those? And my prayer was, Father, give me discernment to recognize the difference and to know what weaknesses or challenges you're bringing into my life for the sake of spiritual refinement, for the sake of sanctification, and what things are actually perhaps fiery darts or attacks from the enemy sent to disable, harm, or hinder my effectiveness in your kingdom. And I listed the top four biggies that I saw in my life right then. And what was interesting as I look back at this list, which was just over a year ago, that God has answered three of these in a major way. One of them just this past week.
6: Do you write out a lot of your prayers?
5: I do, yeah. I do that with my journaling in my daily time. I like to write them out. I also use something that I find is real helpful, and that's the Valley of Vision. I start out my morning with Puritan prayers. And not that I pray these prayers perhaps like a religious ritual, but I feel like the Puritans have a good grasp on our sinful conduct, our fleshly way of thinking, worldly way of thinking, and of God's glory and God's greatness. And so as I read those prayers, and it helps to inform my praying to be more biblical, to be more scriptural. One of the prayers I pray for you, Nancy, from the Valley of Vision, is sanctify me in every relation, office, transaction, and condition of life. That if I prosper, I may not be unduly exalted. If I suffer, I may not be overly sorrowful. Balance my mind in all varying circumstances and help me to cultivate a disposition that renders every duty a spiritual privilege. Thus, I may be content, be a glory to thee, and an example to others.
6: I know that you are a woman who loves the Word, and do you find that usually your time in the Word is Are you doing that the same time as your prayer time? And are those intermingled, or do you more in the Word and then pray, or how does that look for you?
7: I pray first for my regular time of prayer with the Lord, but then my prayer time is intermingled all through study of the Word. And then as I go through my day, and you asked me one day whether I pray mainly out loud or whether I pray silently. And more times than not is probably out loud, because I'm by myself so much now. I'm, you know, alone a lot in the house. So I do pray out loud to the Lord, because it's a conversation. I'm having a conversation with Him. And in my car, out loud a lot. But even when the children were home, they would walk in often thinking I was talking to someone. I was talking to the Lord. But then here in this room, while all of you are here, you know, I'm praying inwardly, as I'm sure many of you are, and no one hears that but the Lord. So it's a combination.
6: You say you start the day with the Lord. How did you manage that when you had little children?
7: I got up really early, very early. And sometimes, you know, it would start as I'm nursing early in the morning, a child in a rocker. And at that season, I had preschoolers. I wasn't able to have the amount of prayer time that I have now. One thing that I did that was helpful to me, because I didn't have as long a time to just sit with the Lord, as I would write out a scripture that was meaningful to me, or a verse I needed that day, something I was praying, and on a 3x5 card, and just tuck it into my, it might even be my robe that I didn't get out of that whole day as I was taking care of preschoolers. And we just look at it at different points throughout the day, and it would bring that refreshment. You know, Jesus says in John 4 that the Father is seeking out worshipers, those who will worship Him in spirit and in truth. And that is one of the first prayers that I began to ask Him, to teach me how to worship Him in spirit and in truth. And then, as you said earlier, to ask Him to give me greater love for Him, to ask Him to teach me how to pray. He loves for us to ask Him questions like that. He loves to instruct us in spiritual disciplines, to train us in righteousness. That's the desire of His heart. And so I think we need to ask Him things like that. I think we need to ask Him about basic decisions, daily decisions, even just this week. And some people may think this sounds odd, but I was coming home after a long day of ministry. I knew I was going to be counseling later that evening, and I just wanted to go home for a bit to rest. And the Lord just really impressed me that I needed to go to the grocery store. Well, I found out later in the week why I needed to buy those particular groceries. It was on Thursday morning, as I'm preparing a meal for that evening, the Lord impresses a family on me. And so I called the mom, and sure enough, she'd been in the emergency room with a child late the night before. There was a lot of upheaval in their home right then. The Holy Spirit knew what was going on in their lives. I didn't. And so I think a lot of times we miss out on how God wants to use us. I miss out on how God wants to use me, because we're not connected in conversation with Him. We're not watching for Him at work. We're not listening. We're not recognizing His hand at work around us, or those in need around us. As people are constantly pouring out their hearts to us, you cannot go into Walmart or into the grocery store hardly without running into someone who is in need. You may not even know that person, and God may lay on your heart to pray for them. But so often we'll run into someone in our daily activities who pours out their heart to us, and they just have a need. And I believe God wants us to pause right then. If you think they might be uncomfortable with it, I always say, would it be all right if I pray for you right now? Since it is in a public area, but just, would it be all right if I pray for you right now? I've never had a person refuse that to me, whether it's in a busy grocery store aisle, out on a parking lot, a public place. And God is able to minister to them in ways that I cannot, but through interceding in prayer, as the Holy Spirit fills your heart and mind with what to pray for them as is needed. And it points them to Christ. That is what we want to do. That is what we were created to bring God glory. And as we are asking him to allow us to be fruitful for him, which John 15 says that that is how the Father is glorified. When we bear fruit for him, then we can do that just through praying for individuals. And as that ministers to them and points them to Christ, then that glorifies God.
6: And I just think about women all across this country that I believe God wants to make fruitful beyond anything they've ever dreamed possible. But you can't produce what you don't have in you. And so I think God's wanting to raise up a generation of women who really are walking in union and communion with the Lord, taking seriously the developing of their spiritual life, saying no to some other things, you know, the things, and I'm not any great paragon of virtue on this front, but there are things I do have to say no to, good things, because there's just not time to do everything. So you got to make your choice and say, do I want to be a woman of the word? Do I want to be a woman who really knows God? Do I want to be a fruitful woman? Do I want to be a true woman of God? And if so, then you're going to make choices, priorities to pray for your family, to be filled with the word and the wisdom of God so that you can, as you become an older woman, can be pouring that into others' lives. And that's all part of being a true woman of God. It's not just that you do certain things or you look a certain way or you line up with a certain image of a true woman. That true woman can look very different in many different seasons of life. But one thing that is consistently true is that she's a woman who is getting to know God and she's seeking him with all her heart. And he is teaching her, she's responding, she's being shaped by the word of God, and as a result, her life is going to be fruitful and have an influence.
2: Nancy DeMoss Wolgemuth has been talking with Kimberly Wagner about developing a consistent habit of prayer and Bible study. 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Well, we'd love to hear from you. 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You can mail those to P.O. 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Nancy, there's a lot of relatable content in there.
8: That's right, Dana. And I'm so thankful that the Lord has allowed us to speak into women's lives on many important topics. 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
1: God called on Joshua to step up and assume the challenging leadership position of Moses. What has God called you to do? Here's Dr. Michael Youssef.
2: Every single one of us, like Joshua, we are all standing at the threshold of a great work. And the work that God did in the Old Testament, He did through the prophets and the priests. But in the New Testament, because all the believers are prophets and priests according to the Word of God, therefore, it is the call of God upon your life to do what only you can do.
1: In preparation for the death of Moses, God enlisted Joshua to assume Moses' role as Israel's leader. It was a huge step of faith for Joshua. Even though God had taken Joshua through a long season of preparation before this difficult time. Hello, welcome to Leading the Way with Dr. Michael Youssef. As Dr. Youssef begins today, looking at the story of Joshua, keep in mind that this is also the story of you. God has called you for a special purpose. And like Joshua, what you may be saying to God right now is something like, "You want me to do what?" In this episode, Dr. Youssef takes you into Joshua chapter 1 and Joshua's call to stand in leadership. And it's also a challenge for you to step up, take on what God has ahead for your life, no matter what that may be. So let's listen together as Dr. Youssef begins today's Leading the Way.
2: Today I'm beginning a new series of messages entitled, "You Want Me to Do What?" And that series of messages come from the book of Joshua. Some of you know this, some of you don't. When I begin a new series of messages, I always go to my colleagues when we meet on Wednesdays and I say, "This is what I'm thinking, here's what God laying on my heart," and I invite them to help me come up with a title. Those guys are extremely creative, they really are. And so we were doing the same thing about this series of messages. I told them how and what God is laying on my heart, and so many ideas were coming up for a title, until one of our colleagues, who shall remain nameless, he came up with this title. He said, "You want me to do what?" I said, "That's it. That is exactly it. For I am convinced that that's exactly how Joshua reacted when God said to him, 'I want you to take the Israelites and cross the Jordan into Jericho and beyond.'" And heaven knows how many times I looked up to heaven and I said to the Lord, "You want me to do what?" And I'm convinced that when you get challenged in thinking of your position in Christ and you call the call of God upon your life, I'm sure some of you are going to say, "You want me to do what?" Well, the first thing that God wants you to do is to step up. That's the first thing He wants you to do. Listen to me. Every single one of us, like Joshua, we are all standing at the threshold of a great work. And the work that God did in the Old Testament, He did through the prophets and the priests. But in the New Testament, because all the believers are prophets and priests according to the Word of God, therefore, it is the call of God upon your life to do what only you can do. Every single person here is called of God, and no one can say, "That's not me. That's not me." Because Joshua's task is your task. Joshua's call is your call. Joshua's leadership is your leadership. But listen, whenever God calls you to work, which He is calling you today, He will always, always, always, always will give you encouragement along the way. All the encouragement that you need from the Word of God. You will see here three times in just few verses, three times, God encouraged Joshua. We say, why is that? Well, you imagine Joshua facing this fortified city, this fortified town, and realizing that it's an impossibility. And for you, you might not be standing in front of a fortified city wall, but you may be standing before a colleague who has no time for Christ or or even interested in salvation. It may be a person who has a hard heart. It may be a person who is crusty on the outside, but absolutely desperate on the inside. It may be a person who may be self-sufficient on the outside, but on the inside he or she is fearful, and they desperately in need of somebody to give them hope. And Joshua was facing a fortified city. And we may be facing varieties of Jerichos in every office, in every factory, in every environment you live in. In fact, when Joshua was to step up and do the work that God called him to do, it was a time of crisis. It was a time of opposition. It was a time of indifference. It was a time of confusion and upheaval. It was a time of a powerful enemy from the outside, and there was moral decline on the inside. And if you do not believe that we live in one of those times, you must be living in another planet. On the outside, there are terrorists who are committed on the destruction of Western economic system. There are terrorists who are convinced themselves of the rightness of their cause, and they love death more than we love life. We have terrorists who are constantly plotting and planning and believing that sooner or later they'll bring us to our knees. That's on the outside. And on the inside, we have more and more people who living in a culture that loves ease and comfort. More and more people who have opted for easy believism. More and more people who are turning away from the truth. More and more people who have exchanged intellectual rigor and thinking for shallow emotions. We have more and more people who prefer to live by what they feel is right than what is right. Listen to what one of our cultural analysts have said about the 21st century Western culture. He said they have graduated from enlightenment ideology and are more peer-driven, feeling-driven, and right-brained than their forebears. They are increasingly new barbarians. They lack refinement or class. And their lives are often out of control. They are increasingly exploring worldview options from astrology to Zen. And they are often looking in the wrong places to make sense of their lives and find their soul's true home. And we have a culture that is filled with desperate people. And in the midst of this, the world is crying for few who are committed, few who are courageous, few who know the power of their eternal inheritance, few who are ready to give hope to those who are in despair, few who love God and His Word more than their comfort, and those few are found in this church today. That is all of you. All of you. The book of Joshua opens with the following words. Very interesting. Moses is dead. Moses is dead, and now it's time for Joshua to step up. And I thought about it, and I said, in many ways, I can truthfully say to you that the day in which the clergy and the evangelists and the ministers have done the work of evangelizing is gone. That the day in which people would listen to evangelists and clergy and preachers have gone. And that the only difference that's going to be made in the world today is going to be made by you and you and you, wherever you may be. Amen. Whether you're a school teacher, whether you're a homemaker, whether you're a student, whether you're a healthcare giver, whether you're a lawyer, whether you're an engineer, whether you are in the real estate business, whether you're in the computer business, whether you're an office worker, whether you're in neighborhood clubs, wherever you might be, whether police officers or firemen or whatever, factory worker, wherever you are, the old days are dead. And this is a new day. Let me stop here. Some of you said, well, I feel inadequate, and this is not for me. I can't do this. Some of you are saying, you want me to? Someone said, man, I just come to church. I want my needs met. I don't want to be challenged to be a minister in my office and in my work, whatever, in my workplace. I just want to be, let me tell you something. When Jesus uttered those holy sacred word and said, seek ye first the kingdom of God and his righteousness, and all these things will be added to you. He was telling every one of us that when you turn your heart toward his call on your life, when you turn your heart toward what is dear to his heart, he's going to meet all of your needs. Amen. You give him yourself and he will meet all of your needs in his riches in Christ Jesus. So listen to me. Being a witness for Christ at work, telling of how Christ saved you, telling about how Christ forgave your sins in whatever environment you find yourself, is the key to discovering that all of your needs are already met and you just haven't seen it yet. I'm convinced that Joshua's heart probably skipped a few beats when God said, okay, Moses is dead, now your turn. And that is why, as I said to you, three times in few verses, God had to say it three times. I am personally convinced that Joshua was very contented and very satisfied to live under the shadow of Moses. I really do. And many of you are contented with the fact that the ministry staff will do the work of the ministry, and that's not for you. That the ministry staff are going to do the work of the Lord. But here's the reality, my friend. The work of the Lord will not be accomplished until every one of you see yourself as Joshua. And you begin by doing what? Stepping up. Hear me right on this one. You have been and you will continue to be equipped. You have been and you will continue to be encouraged. You have been and you will continue to be ministered to and served in every way by all the equippers, the staff members. You have been and you will continue to be grounded in the Word of God. That's never going to change. To those of you who still feel inadequate, those of you who feel like Joshua, looking at the fortified city and said, I haven't even told my co-workers that I'm a Christian yet. Man, I have got that fortified city. I haven't even witnessed to Christ yet. I haven't even told people I go to church yet. And you're looking at that fortified city that you're facing. Those of you who are like Joshua looking at the river and they say, how am I going to go across the deep waters? I can imagine what went through his mind at the time. Honestly, I can just imagine. Here they are, a young nation. They've just been out of slavery, been living in the desert, and they're facing this mighty ancient civilization with a great army, giants as they called them when they spied the land. I can imagine, here they are, tent dwellers, and then they're looking up at these walls of Jericho, fortified stone walls with mighty gates. I can only imagine how their heart was pounding at the call of God. But just as Joshua had God's provision, so will you. All he's asking you to do is what? I was thinking about this, and I remember this story about Henry Morehouse. Henry Morehouse had a daughter who was paralyzed from the waist down, and that always weighed very heavy on him. And one day he came home, and he came into the house, and he saw his daughter. And he kissed her, and he said, honey, where's mom? I have a parcel for her. And the little girl said, well, mom's upstairs. Oh, but daddy, can I give her the parcel? And he thought for a minute, and he said, Minnie, you can't even carry yourself upstairs. How are you going to carry the parcel? With a smile on her face, she said, daddy, I'll carry the parcel, but you'll carry me. Beloved, I want to tell you something. That's exactly what God will do when you step up. He's going to carry you. Look at Joshua's situation. God promised him the land. That's why I call it the promised land, because God promised it to Abraham. God is going to carry Israel across the river. God was going to carry them across the wall, but as it turned out, the wall collapsed. But God carried them anyway. God was going to carry them all the way to the end of that land. But they had to show up. They had to be prepared to fight. They had to be prepared to win. They had to be prepared for victory. They had to be prepared to obey God's instructions. All they needed to do was what? Step up. You want me to do what? Step up. That's what God wants you to do. And that is why there's a threefold courage. Announcements by God. And I want you to think about these very, very carefully. I want to tell you this. Whenever you get into the enemy's territories, whenever you get into Satan's territories, he is not a very happy camper. And we're going to see that in the next message. But remember this. God never, never gives a command without a provision. He never gives a command without a promise. Listen to verse 5, Joshua chapter 1. God is saying, I'll not drop you or abandon you. I will never leave you in the lurch. How do you like that modern translation? In fact, God said, he said it three times. Why three times? Because I am convinced that even after the second time, Joshua was still terrified. His knees were still knocking. He said, you want me to do what? Here's encouragement number one. Encouragement number one was in the promise of God. Encouragement number two was in the Word of God. Encouragement number three was in the presence of God. Look at the encouragement number one in the promises of God. Verse 6. When you are serving God's purpose, beloved, listen to me. When you are sharing God's message of salvation, when you are witnessing on behalf of God, you can do it with courage. Why? Because God promised it and God will never fail. He said, I gave my word to Abraham. Any of you who understand a little bit of history would say, wait a minute. He said, that was 400 years ago before Joshua. God promised Abraham. Oh yeah, listen to me. When God promises you, he's going to keep you until you're 100 years old in order to fulfill his promise. That's the way God works. He promised Abraham he ain't going to go back in his word. And he never forgets. And when you know God's promises and trust in God's promises, you will have confidence. You will not be worried about rejection. You will not be worried about results. You will not be worried about perception by others. You will not be worried about critics. Why? Because you are trusting in the promises of God. Secondly, encouragement number two, it was in the Word of God, verses 7 and 8. My Word has power in it. You obey it and experience its power firsthand. That's what God is saying here. There is power in my word. You obey it and experience that power firsthand. Oh, you might get some setbacks. You might get some snickerings. You might get some mocking. You might get some joke or two. You might get some stiff opposition. But you hold on your ground and you will be amazed how quickly the other will crumble. God said to Joshua, the true prosperity and true success will come from you holding tenaciously onto the Word of God. Thirdly, the encouragement number three, it was in the presence of God. Verse 9, have I not commanded you to be strong and courageous? Don't be terrified. In other words, don't be intimidated, literally. Don't be discouraged. Why? For the Lord your God will be with you wherever you go. I can imagine poor old Joshua, he have to hear the encouragement number one and encouragement number two, and he's still shaking in his knees to be sure, yeah, I got the promise of God, yes, I got the word of God, but I still, what good would they do me when I'm in the heat of the battle? What good would that do me when I'm facing these giants with big spears? And God says, okay, I am giving you my presence, and that must and should be the greatest encouragement of all. That is, I'm going to go ahead of you. I'm going to go beside you. And I'm going to go behind you. I'm going to be closer to you than your own skin. And Joshua said, okay, I'll step up based on these three things. Listen, there's no secret for victory. It's revealed here. You have intimacy with God on a daily basis. You listen to God. Not to yourself or your ego. Listen to God.

0: that those words would not be forgotten. Father, let your Holy Spirit imprint those words on the cortex of our brains and our hearts. And Father, remind us that Jesus said, don't be gazers, but occupy till I come. And Father, for those who still have shaky knees, give them strength today. For those who still don't know, give them courage today. And for those who are hesitant, I pray, let your threefold promise of encouragement be with them today. For I pray this in that mighty name that's above every name, Jesus.
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0: Some of you I know probably are miserable in your work, and you're saying, I know God doesn't want me here. But I got news for you. If God doesn't want you there, he's going to move you from there. But you stay there until God moves you. All right? He has a purpose for you being there. Even the difficulty and the difficult circumstances and the difficult people that you're dealing with, they are part of God's overall plan to bless you and bless them.
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2: I'd heard people preach to me all my life about God and the Bible. But you know, it wasn't until my dad got sick and my neighbor came over just to care about me. She didn't want to preach at me. Then I really started listening to what she said.
3: The world isn't necessarily impressed just because we have all the right answers. They are looking for authentic love. The Apostle Paul said, "Though I speak with the tongues of men and of angels, but have not love, I am become sounding brass or a clanging cymbal." If the world isn't impressed with the noise that we make as believers, then we're probably making it without love. Your neighbor won't be impressed with your message, true as it may be, if you're not sharing that of a heart of selfless love. They'll just think you're making a loud noise. This week, how could you demonstrate some of the things you believe about God's love? With Seeking Him, I'm Nancy DeMoss Wagamuth.

A warm welcome to our program, Prophecy for Today, where we study biblical prophecy and its application to our daily life. It's a wonderful day to worship God. I'm William Steves. Let's pray. Dear Heavenly Father, we rejoice in the gift of salvation we enjoy by your grace. Thank you for the blood of Christ, our wonderful Savior, who has cleansed us from sins. I pray you would work in the hearts of our listeners today, especially if there are any tuned in who do not know you. Convict them of their sin and draw them to yourself. And it's in Jesus' name we pray. Amen.

Maranatha, friends, the Lord is coming. Luke 2:46-49. And it came to pass that after 3 days they found him in the temple, sitting in the midst of the doctors, both hearing them and asking them questions. And all that heard him were astonished at his understanding and answers. And when they saw him, they were amazed. And his mother said unto him, Son, why hast thou thus dealt with us? Behold, thy father and I have sought thee sorrowing. And he said unto them, How is it that ye sought me? Wist ye not that I must be about my father's business? When he was 12, Jesus traveled down to Jerusalem with his parents, but he did not immediately return with them. Rather, he remained in the temple, and we are told that he astonished the doctors of the law, the priests, and the Pharisees. Although he was a child, nevertheless, Christ was still the Son of God, and taught as one who had authority, not as one of the scribes. He knew the word of God, and he taught the word of God. Even when his parents ask him of his reasons for staying behind, he makes it clear that teaching the truth of God's word was always a part of the ministry that God had prepared for him. 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I'm William Steves. 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And our United States address is The People's Gospel Hour, Post Office Box 55862, Boston, Massachusetts, 02205.

0: And now, the familiar voice of Pastor Perry F. Rockwood, who is at home with the Lord.
1: Shall we pray? Father in heaven, we bow today in the name of our Lord Jesus Christ. We're so thankful that God hears and God answers prayer. And Lord, I'm so thankful that we're together around the radio. And I just pray for each one listening in right now. I pray for those who are not well, those who are aged, those mourning the loss of loved ones, those who are lonely, those who are carrying special trials today. I pray, Father, for homes and marriages. And I know it is not God's will that home and marriage break up. I pray for the many who are not saved, many who are religious but lost. Draw them to thyself. I pray in Jesus' name, amen. We're thinking today of the book of Habakkuk. I know there are many familiar passages in the Bible as each of us read perhaps our special interest portion. But I think some of the other books are so important for the day in which we're living. And certainly the book of Habakkuk would be the lesser known portion of the prophetic scriptures today. Let me just read a few passages from the book of Habakkuk. Notice first of all, chapter 1, the burden which Habakkuk the prophet did see. O Lord, how long shall I cry, and thou wilt not hear? Even cry out unto thee of violence, and thou wilt not save. Why dost thou show me iniquity, and cause me to behold grievance? For spoiling and violence are before me, and there are those who raise up strife and contention. Therefore the law is slacked, and judgment doth never go forth. For the wicked doth compass about the righteous. Therefore justice goeth forth perverted. My, just read a portion of this wonderful book. Habakkuk was one of the 12 minor prophets. But what is a prophet in the Old Testament sense? The prophets were men whom God raised up from among his people to exercise a twofold function, that of foretelling, that is, declaring God's message of rebuke and judgment, encouragement and comfort to the people of that time, and also a foretelling, speaking about the future and God's ultimate plan for men and nations. But whatever the message, it stood in relation to the Messiah, Christ the Lord, who was the key to the scripture and the center of God's plan. Such a prophet was Habakkuk. He lived in the last days of the kingdom of Judah at the end of the 7th century before Christ. Yet he speaks to our situation today, as do few other portions of the Old Testament. His was a time much like ours. Disorder among the nations, injustice, corruption, an anti-God philosophy. It was a time of impending judgment. In Habakkuk's day, two nations, Judah and Babylon, were involved. How many nations are involved? And we see evil on many hands today. We know little or nothing about the details of the life of this man Habakkuk, but we know much about his mind and heart. Of all the 12 minor prophets, he is perhaps the most profound, a major minor prophet, if you will. Notice that he brought his problem to the Lord. The opening verse is important, the burden which Habakkuk the prophet did see. The word translated burden means just simply the prophetic utterance or vision that God gave Habakkuk. Yet, as the next few verses show, the occasion for that was revealed to him was indeed a burden upon his heart. He looked at Jerusalem and saw all about him wickedness and corruption. He begins a bold dialogue with God. How long, he is saying, must he cry out to the Lord without being heard? How long must he scream violence without anything being done about it? Why does he have to see iniquity, strife, going on while God is apparently not interested? Therefore, he is saying, the law is slacked, and judgment doth never go forth. Verse 4. Of course, it's all very human. Habakkuk is a concerned man. He is stirred and perplexed by the shocking evil he sees in Judah. Boldly, he complains, but he brings his problem to God. That's the thing. He brings his problem to God. Habakkuk was not an unconcerned spectator of injustice and corruption. He had what has been strangely lacking, a real godly sense of seeing that things are done right according to the Word of God. He took up his personal concern, the burden of what he saw, and brought it to God. And God gave him the great vision of what he would do about it. Habakkuk reminds us that God greatly uses those of his children who, looking about them, see burdens and then take them to the Lord. And if you're carrying burdens today, friends, the place to take them is to the Lord. There would have been no Reformation had not Luther and Calvin and the other reformers taken up the burden of the Lord. There'd be no great foreign missions movement had not Carey and Judson and Livingstone and Taylor and others like that had a burden for the unevangelized and done something about it. And that's the burden we need today. We all need that burden. So many today are lost on the way to hell. And many of them can say, no man careth for my soul. And we have the good news message called the gospel, that Christ Jesus came into the world to save sinners, that he went to the cross. He shed his blood to save our sin debt, to look after us, to meet our sin need, to be our substitute, to take our place. He who knew no sin was made sin for us, that we might be made the righteousness of God in him. He died for me and died for you and rose again and waits to save to the uttermost all who come to him by faith. This broadcast is sponsored by the People's Gospel Hour, Halifax, Nova Scotia, Canada, B3J3A1. Our United States address, the People's Gospel Hour, Box 55862, Boston, Massachusetts, 02205. 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
4: This is Key Life. We're here to let you know that because of what Jesus has done, God will never be angry at you again. Steve invited our friend Jerry Q. Perry's to do the teaching this week. Jerry is a pastor, an author, and has served in ministry for more than 35 years.
3: Thank you, Matthew. Hey, Jerry.
5: Hey, Dr. Steve. How are you, sir?
3: Dr. Jerry is one of the voices of Key Life. And for my sake, he comes in and teaches every few weeks. And you know, I have learned so much from you. I'm going to have to start giving credit where credit's due.
5: Oh, man.
3: You really, and you know, we don't agree on anything politically.
5: No.
3: But we love each other.
5: Absolutely.
3: That's a good thing.
5: Absolutely.
3: And listen, it's your birthday.
5: Yes. Hey.
3: Happy birthday.
5: Thank you very much. I was walking past the mirror this morning and said, ooh, you're getting old.
3: I've looked this way since I was 30. I'm just now looking the way I really am. Old and decrepit.
5: Amen.
3: At any rate.
5: You're looking good, though. You're looking good.
3: Yeah. We're still getting out of bed is a major accomplishment.
5: Yes, indeed.
3: Dr. Varies is going to spend this week introducing us to a friend of his who wrote one of the Gospels, the Synoptics, the Gospel of Matthew. And you're going to love what you're going to learn this week. Before we do that, let's pray, and then we'll get down. Father, we come into your presence amazed that we're here. They told us about being religious and getting our act together, and reading the Bible and praying and stuff, and we tried, but it was so hard that we turned away, and that's when we heard your voice. Welcome, child. Welcome. And we came running. Father, thank you for your grace, your mercy, your love, and for your truth. You know everyone who's listening to this broadcast. You know the hard places and the soft places. And we rejoice in the fact that you are a sovereign God over both. Father, we give this broadcast to you. We ask that we would see Jesus. In Jesus' name, amen.
5: Amen.
3: You're going to introduce us to Matthew.
5: Yes, I'm excited about it.
3: He's kind of different, isn't he?
5: He is.
3: Listen, let me read the call of Matthew. This is in Matthew 9:9-13. And once we dive off that diving board of this scripture, we're going to learn some good things about this man. The scripture says, "And Jesus went from there, and he saw a man named Matthew sitting in the tax collector's booth. Follow me, he told him, and Matthew got up and followed him. While Jesus was having dinner at Matthew's house, many tax collectors and sinners came and ate with him and his disciples. When the Pharisees saw this, they asked the disciples, 'Why does your teacher eat with tax collectors and sinners?' On hearing this, Jesus said, 'It is not the healthy who need a doctor, but the sick. But go and learn what this means. I desire mercy, not sacrifice, for I have not come to call the righteous, but sinners.'"
5: Wow.
3: You know, I almost speak in tongues just reading that scripture. That really is a wild passage, isn't it?
5: That really is a wild passage, because Matthew, isn't it amazing that Jesus finds people that are busy and are doing something, whether it's wrong or right? He finds people that are doing something and call them to ministry. Because he don't use lazy people. He leaves people that are out there doing it, you know, and they may be wrong as they could be, but he could change their wrong into right. And that's what he did with Matthew.
3: Oh, yeah.
5: And it was really a great, great story. Matthew is the first book of the New Testament. And Matthew's gospel emphasized Jesus as the promised Messiah and focus on his fulfillment of the Old Testament prophets. Now that's important, because it's important when you read Matthew's to understand how Matthew's is writing. I got in trouble for saying this to a pastor, that Jesus preached law. He did not preach grace. He demonstrated grace, but he didn't preach grace.
3: He was clear on the truth about the law.
5: He was clear on the truth about the law. And that Matthew's is preaching, or Matthew's is writing about Jesus fulfilling the law. He's fulfilling the law. And while he's fulfilling the law, if you're not a Bible student, you take some of the things that Matthew's wrote as some things that God is asking you to do today. And so you want to be very careful that when you're reading Matthew's, that you understand it and put it in its proper context. But here's the thing that I like about this particular story. Matthew starts off in the book, chapter 1, and he goes through the lineage, the ancestors of Jesus. And as we were talking about this, here's the message I got out of that first chapter is that, and we're going to be talking about, by the way, some of my favorite, there's no way we could take the whole book of Matthew.
3: No, I can't even pronounce half those names.
5: Yeah. But we're going to look at certain key passages of Matthew's that just jumps out.
3: Yeah.
5: But the lineage of Jesus jumps out for me, because not only did Jesus choose Matthew's as a tax collector, as a sinner, and then hang out with sinners, and hang out with people that were not churchified, and the people that had a problem with Jesus was the church folks, was the Pharisees, you know, because he was hanging with people. And Jesus says, "I've come to call the sinners to righteousness, not call those. If you're sick, you need a doctor. And so that's the great thing. But when you read the lineage of Jesus, he comes across, he uses some shady people.
3: Yeah, he really does.
5: And that's good news, because if you're in a situation where you know that you have not been the best, you know that you have not been all that God has called you to be, you know that you have messed up, you know that, you know what, can God really use me? The answer to that is yes, because he can use anyone that will yield their life to him and say, Father, here I am, use me. And that's what the lineage of Jesus shows you. He used Abraham. Abraham, you know, had a handmaid and got another woman pregnant, you know,
3: I don't know if I'd included Abraham in this list.
5: No, not at all. Oh, but here's what. How about Jacob?
3: Oh,
5: this is who Jesus' bloodline is. It's in Matthew's 1. Jacob stole his brother's birthright.
3: Why would God put that in the scripture?
5: Right.
3: Give us heroes that do it right all the time.
5: That's correct. You know, and then Rahab, you know, prostitute, and David's grandmother. You know, it's like, Jesus, aren't you going to put some people in here that got it straight, that got it right? You know, and so when we look at all of these people who are part of Jesus' bloodline, he puts that in there for a reason, to let us know that no matter how bad you've been, you still can be chosen and used by God.
3: It's amazing. One time, Paul Tournier was a Swiss Christian psychiatrist, and God used it. He wrote a book called Guilt and Grace, which was really significant to me. But at any rate, one time he was doing question and answer, and he said, somebody asked him, Dr. Tournier, do you know of people who proclaim the Christian faith but don't live it? And Tournier smiled and said, yes, I do. Me. So God uses, in fact, God didn't have much of a choice. You know, these Pharisees and the church people, it wasn't that they were better than the tax collectors. It's just they wouldn't admit it.
5: That's correct. Oh, that's so good.
3: Yeah.
5: That is so good. And you know, one of the people that God really used was King David, who was a murderer, an adulteress. And this blew me away, Steve. He has a baby with Bathsheba, and then God, of course, takes the baby. But then God allows that. David had many wives that were legal, that was right. But he turns around and used Bathsheba to bring Solomon. Isn't that crazy?
3: It really is. You know, I say to God often, what are you doing? This doesn't seem right. This is wrong. You know, haven't you read the scripture? And God laughs and says, I use you. And I use Jerry, too. And that means that I can use anybody.
5: Yes, sir.
3: We're going to talk more about this tomorrow. But right now, you think about that. Amen.
6: Thank you, Steve and Jerry. That was Steve Brown and our dear friend, Jerry Perry's. All this week, we're taking a sweeping look at the book of Matthew. It's the start of a four-part series that we'll revisit periodically throughout the end of the year. More tomorrow from Steve and Jerry. Do not miss it. We are in the family, and we cannot be cast away. How many times have your children done things that were not pleasing? You may have been disappointed in their decisions, but you did not throw them away or kick them out of the family. Your Heavenly Father will not put you out of the family, no matter what you do. 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
1: If you have a silent spouse, have you ever wondered why? I'm Dr. Gary Chapman. One husband said, "It's because every time I share an idea, she pounces on it and tells me how wrong I am." His wife's perspective was that she simply wanted the freedom to disagree when she thought he was wrong. What she did not realize was that she was striking at his self-esteem. We discovered that if she would share her ideas in the form of a question rather than a pronouncement, he was less defensive. What do you think about this perspective was very different from, "I disagree with you, that's simply not true." 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
5: Hello and welcome to Joni Table Talk, the show where we bring you real conversations that matter. I'm your host, Joni Lamb. 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So pull up a chair, join us around the table, and let's dive right in. Well, you know, as sons and daughters of God, we are called to be the light and salt in a world filled with darkness and injustice. But how can we truly become the hands and feet of Jesus, igniting a fire within us that impacts others through our actions and brings salvation? Well, before we get to that, join me around the table is Cindy Johnston. Those are some hard questions, but hey.
6: Hey, this is a perfect guest.
5: Yeah.
6: He is so delightful and so joyful, and it will encourage all of us to do more.
5: Yeah. I believe that. Dorothy Newton, how are you?
7: I am doing good. Yeah. Just feeling grateful.
5: Got your new grandbaby.
7: Yes, absolutely. Enjoying every second.
5: Aww. Yeah. Do you have two or three now?
7: Three.
5: You have three.
7: I have a newborn, wow. A one-year-old, and a two-year-old.
8: Oh,
5: I love it. I love it. Kendra Kelly Dean.
9: Hey.
5: You're just dealing with kids right now.
9: Let's just go. Let's go. But, you know, I like this topic because this has actually kind of been on my heart lately. And one of the things that I drop off Brooklyn, Dusty drops off Jaden, separate schools. But one of the things that we've been saying in the morning, she has to say, "I'm a leader, I'm a champion, I'm God's number one, I'm going to be a light to my school. Amen." But one of the things that I say is, "Lord, what can we do for you today?"
5: Mm-hmm. Yeah.
9: Who do you want to put in our path today?
5: There you go.
9: And who can we show your light to today?
5: Right.
9: And so I'm really excited about this show because I think that is something we should be asking, is how can we be a light? Who have you assigned me to today, God?
5: Mm. Oh, that's so good. Rebecca, if everyone would get up and pray that prayer and say, "Okay, Holy Spirit, what are we doing today?" Mm-hmm. The world would be changed.
10: I know, and I think about that verse in Romans. It says, "Those who are led by the Spirit of God are sons of God." So a mark of sonship is being led by the Holy Spirit.
5: Yeah, for sure.
7: Amen.
5: Cindy Murdock.
6: Good, Becca.
5: Hey.
6: Preach that.
11: Come on. Hey, you know, I was thinking about this pastor that's going to be with us today, that he has such an awareness of the people that he pastors and he ministers to in his surroundings. Is it? Incredible gift.
5: Yeah, he came out of that darkness.
11: Exactly.
5: So he wants to spread the light, and he's doing that. Today's guest is a senior pastor of 180 Church in Detroit, Michigan. Please welcome our dear friend, Pastor Lorenzo Sewell.
6: Yeah.
5: Look at the lawsuit. We figured you'd kind of maybe, you know, dance a little bit. Like, you know. So it's so good to have you at the table again.
12: I'm so Holy Ghost happy to be here.
6: Wow,
12: this is amazing.
5: Thank you for being here. Well, you know, Pastor Lorenzo experienced a transformative journey that ignited a passion to share Christ's salvation with his community
8: through acts of justice and compassion. So he's here to share what God is doing through his Detroit church and how all believers can act as the hands and feet of Jesus in this season. So it's kind of a process. It's not an overnight change, but as you begin to share the gospel and truth and even kind of deal with some of the issues that are going on in your congregation in a loving way, in a Christ-like manner, that really speaks to people, doesn't it? Because you've got an audience that has a lot of pain and has been through a lot of trauma.
12: Yeah, the city of Detroit, since the race riots, really, has never been the same. The whole city burned to the ground. Can you imagine that? Mm-mm. And now 80% of our kids can't read. What happens when you're half of the city is functionally illiterate.
13: That's crazy.
12: If you're an adult. How can you read that God loves you? How can you read? And in our specific zip code, most of the children, they are taken out of the home because of mental illness. Wow. So mom and dad are dealing with mental illness, and then DHS comes in, takes the child out of the home. Can you imagine that? And that's what's happening in the city of Detroit. So God has called us to be light. Mm-hmm. He's called us to be salt. He's called us to be a voice crying out in the wilderness.
8: And how are you doing that? I mean, how do you do that?
12: You know, and I'm glad that you said that. As a pastor, you struggle. If you really want to see the gospel manifest, you struggle because every time you're preaching about heaven, but people are living in hell.
13: Yeah, that's true.
12: So you're standing up there, you're preaching, and you realize people are going home to heroin. You're standing up there, you're preaching, and you realize people are in abusive relationships. So there's four things that we focus on: transportation, housing, education, and healing medical, mental, and dental illnesses. T-H-E-M, them, right?
8: That's awesome.
12: Isn't that what Jesus said? Whatever you do for the least of these, you do for me.
8: So how do you... where do you get the money to do that? I was going to ask you that question.
12: You know, I'm glad you asked that question. You know, during COVID, the Lord allowed my wife and I to take a Nehemiah moment to say we need to give back everything that we've given in terms of salary. Yeah. And we struggled, but we knew that God would open up a door. So everything we could take as a salary, we give back to the people like Nehemiah did in Nehemiah chapter number 5. We know that the Lord has blessed us for it. So what we do is we build partnerships, we build relationships, and now we're lobbying politically to make sure the resources that are already there from our federal government can be able to get to our community in terms of HUD, in terms of SBA, which is a Small Business Administration, and in terms of CRA, which is the Community Reinvestment Act that deals with banking. So
8: like for people who are watching, that they say, the Lord has blessed me, and I would love to be a blessing to Detroit. Could they actually give to the church and know that money would go and help people?
12: Every dime, actually. And this is something that we're very proud of. We don't talk about this often, but we're just proud of it. Not $1 comes to us. Right? It goes right to the community. So 180church.cc, they can give, and it goes right to the community.
8: That's awesome. Well, I've never done this on Table Talk ever, but I'm just going to tell you right now, we're going to give you $100,000 just for the church.
13: Wow. Awesome.
8: And for the community and for the people. Wow. We want to sow into you because we believe in what you're doing. And will you send us a video, like, of some stuff that you do with it?
12: Absolutely.
8: Okay?
13: Do you need to take a breath?
8: All right, so y'all know I'm I've never done that on the table, but I'm just sitting here and the Holy Spirit is like going, give him 100, give him 100. I'm like, okay, okay.
13: Yeah. So, but what good ground? Because it's hard to find people who are good stewards.
8: It is.
13: Oh, you can see he's touched. I love
8: that. I love it.
13: Sounds good.
8: Let's just go into, right before we continue on with how we can be light. Look, I don't know if Becca's heard this part of your story, but just talk a little bit about where you were and how God saved you. I know there's some of you watching right now. You just stop for a second. Stay right there. Because I want you to hear the story. Because if God can do what he did for Lorenzo, he can do it for you. And you're like, oh, you have no idea. Oh, you have no idea when you hear his story. So go.
12: So, and I don't tell this part of the story, but I'm going to tell this part of the story. So we were in Daytona Beach. We were there, spring break, and liberated, right? Ecstasy, acid, shrooms, you name it. We were doing it. And
8: you're like, what, 18?
12: 18 years old during spring break, Daytona Beach. And it was a security guard who came over to me and he said, you got to go because I was cutting myself. And we know in the Old Testament, we know that false prophets cut themselves for idol worship and to worship the false gods, right? So self-mutilation is a form of idol worship. So I was just cutting myself. He came, he said, you got to go. So as I'm walking out of the resort, I said to him, if God is so good, this part of the story I never told before. I said, if God is so good, why is he allowing my sister to get beat? Mm. So I have an older sister that my brother and I planned on murdering a man. We had it planned. We knew we were going to do it. In Detroit, there's an area. It's not like that now. If you went down there, it's very beautiful now. But when I was younger, it's a place called Grand Central Park. And that was the place where the drug dealers hung out. If you went there, you were going there to get drugs or you sold drugs. Well, he was there and we planned on murdering him. Wow. I was coming back to kill a guy.
11: Was beating your sister.
12: Exactly.
9: Yeah.
12: So I said that to the security guard. He didn't say anything. I don't think he was a little bit scared. You know, he's kind of, this guy's drunk. He's, you know, and I was on everything else. I was literally liberated. I had all these bruises on my head. And as I go out of the resort, he says, can I pray for you?
13: Hmm. Aww.
12: So think about that. He just said, can I pray for you? And I was offended. I took money out of my pocket and I said, look how much money I have. Who do you think you are? I can't believe you would say that. He said, no, I'm not trying to offend you, man. Hmm. Can I pray for you? Mm-hmm. And he just grabbed my hands and he prayed for me. And I remember when he prayed for me, I remember thinking to myself, God, if you're real, come into my life. That was the thought that went to my mind.
9: Yeah.
12: Daytona Beach, you know, you're looking up, this guy's praying. I don't even remember what he prayed. I just said, God, if you're real, come into my life. And then I went back up to the only church that I knew, which my grandmother went to, Straight Gate Church, Bishop Andrew Merritt. I went there and I had drugs in my pocket. I was selling a Special K, which is a cat tranquilizer, which is it was a rave drug at our time. So people snorted and they would go into something called the keyhole and they would get all, you know, and it was like the equivalent to fentanyl today. And I had it in my pocket in church. And Bishop Merritt was preaching and he said, does anybody want to give their heart to the Lord? And I walked down and I was crying. He said, why are you crying? He gave me the microphone. And I said, because I love Jesus. It just came out. I love Jesus. Hmm. I went to the back. They lay hands on me. I started speaking in tongues. Hmm. I got baptized. I still was a drug dealer. Still a street pharmacist, you see? And I go back home. I call all my friends. I said, hey, you know, I'm done dealing drugs. They said, what do you mean? I said, I'm going to talk to Larry. So Larry had bodies under his belt. He was a legit murderer. And he just started taking steroids. Can you imagine that?
13: Yeah.
12: I mean, his arms were, this guy, he was huge. So I go to Larry and I said, Larry, I'm done. He says, what do you mean you're done? He says, are cops on to you? Are you sick? I said, no. I gave my heart to Jesus. So I get up to go walk out of Larry's apartment. And he said, Zoe. I turn around and he says, I respect you.
13: Aww.
12: So I went from a dope dealer on Friday to a hope dealer on Monday. Isn't that awesome? All for God's glory.
13: And the fact that he reacted that way.
11: Right. That was a miracle.
12: Right. That was a miracle. That's how I knew God. That literally, in that moment, I knew Jesus was real.
11: Because you knew you could die.
12: Yeah. Totally.
11: Because he would be like, when you turn around, you're not getting out of this.
12: Yeah. Yeah. Absolutely.
11: You're not going to do it. We take you out because you know too much.
12: Absolutely.
11: Yeah. Wow. You know, there's a lot of ladies that watch, but there are also men that watch. Mm-hmm. I see you watching. and you were going to share something really special I loved about one of your favorite Bible characters.
12: My favorite Bible character, there's two of them. In the Old Testament, by far, there's no one even close to her. It's Hannah. Mm-hmm. Hannah is my favorite Bible character because she reminds me of myself. Count it out. There's no way she could have made it. No way. Mm. Made fun of. Mm-hmm. And what did she do? She prayed. Mm-hmm. She took it to God in prayer. And who did she produce? Samuel. The first bona fide prophet. The first one who's a bona fide prophet in the New Testament.
11: After years.
12: In the Old Testament. Right.
11: After years of believing.
12: Right.
11: Even the priest thought she was drunk.
12: She was like, well, Eli thought she was drunk, right? And what do I say? And this is what I say to every woman. And because my mother's my hero. This is what I say to every woman. Every time that God wants to solve a problem, he burdens a woman. Mm. Mm. He burdened her. And what was God's problem? He needed a prophet. Hmm. He burdened a woman, got a prophet. Hmm. Now, Anna, favorite in the New Testament. By far, obviously, Jesus doesn't count, right? Jesus is kind of like Jesus.
13: Right? That's the first.
11: It's kind of like unspoken. Right? We know that. But other than Jesus.
12: Other than Jesus, right? Anna, by far. Anna, same thing,
13: too.
12: Right? She is in a situation that's hopeless. She has a husband for 7 years. What does she do? Out of all the things she could have done as a young lady, she goes to the temple. Mm.
14: Yeah.
12: And she prays, she prays, she prays. And then one day she holds the one that she was praying to.
11: Yeah.
12: She held Jesus at his dedication. Can you imagine that? Mm. Right? So those two, in terms of prayer, I believe that God strategically creates the circumstances where we need him, that the only thing we can depend on is prayer. Mm-hmm. So that's why I love Anna and Hannah.
11: And the fact that she recognized that he was the Messiah.
12: Yes.
11: Yeah. That she had eyes to see. Can you imagine? I think I've seen a picture before of what maybe she looked like and seeing the Messiah for the first time and holding it, which I love pictures like that. Dorothy?
7: You know, one of the things you are remarkable, the work that you're doing.
12: Thank you so much.
7: Because that's what we're called to do. I mean, I remember, you know, listening to Marvin Wine and CeCe Winans. He was preaching in Detroit, and he left the church, and he was with the people that was hosting him, and they were driving through Detroit, and a fight broke out. And one of the women in the car said, "Look at them. They're fighting. They should be in church." And then Marvin said, "But who's going to tell them? Who's going to tell them that Jesus loved them? Who's going to tell them that there's a better way?" And that resonated with me forever. And I keep thinking that we, as the body of Christ, we need to do more. We need to do the things that you're doing. We need to be out there and probably not a street pharmacist, but...
11: But, I mean, serving, that's what you're talking about. Yes, you've got so many people like they go to church, but they don't do anything outside the church in the community, or they don't serve in the church. And really, that's what Jesus was above all, was he was a servant, right? Mm-hmm. Servant.
12: Absolutely.
11: Heart.
12: Well, in Detroit, we have 4,500 churches. I mean, can you picture that?
11: Wow.
12: The most churched city in America.
11: 2,500.
15: Really?
12: 45.
15: 4,500.
12: 4,500. Can you imagine having 45? If you go to Detroit, you'll find a church, a liquor store, and a funeral all on the same block, place for people to do. That's what you find. And it's because people don't serve. Mm-hmm. People don't know. So we're over church, but under discipled.
9: Yeah. Wow. Mm-hmm. Yeah. You guys are really big at your church about focusing on men.
12: Yes.
9: And encouraging men, specifically the age groups of like 16 up to 25.
12: Yes, that is
9: our
12: focus.
9: Can you tell us why is that so important? And to give us examples of what you're doing to really minister to that particular group.
12: Yeah, right now we're looking to develop houses, right? So this is what we're going to do with that $100,000, because this is the sweet spot. 16 to 25, the money always goes with the women and children. So people always give to women and children. But if you fix a man, you fix the home.
9: Yeah, exactly.
12: That's the root cause.
9: So good.
12: Right? But donors don't give to that, right? You won't find people saying, you know, reach out to men. But if you fix men, if you, what I mean by fix men, if you give them the opportunity to do four things, if you get that transportation for them, the housing, you gotta have housing, you gotta have education. When I say education, I'm not talking about just formal education, because some of our men, they need to know hard skills and soft skills.
9: Right.
12: They also need to know skilled trades, right? So when you talk about that education, that's that part. And then also medical, mental, and dental illnesses. So those are the areas that we focus on. And we focus on it in the context of community. So four people. People that have time, talent, treasure, and a testimony. Hmm. Remember how Jesus had those four men that carried that one man? Mm-hmm. Remember that?
11: Yes.
12: So that's what God gave us, so that we can be able to rip off the roof by the grace of God and let that man down before Christ. And then that man, then Jesus sees our faith, right? Remember the scripture?
11: Yeah.
12: Mark chapter number 2. Jesus saw their faith and forgave that man his sin and healed that man of his transgression.
9: But isn't there something to be said? Men want to lead.
12: Absolutely.
9: I really believe that.
13: Because they're designed to.
9: Yeah, they're designed to. And I think that there's
11: and
9: something
11: they've been emasculated.
9: Yeah.
13: And there's been a lot of fatherlessness.
9: And to empower them and to say, hey, this is not who you are. God is calling you to be so much more, and it's in you to do this. Can you give us a testimony or a story of someone?
12: Yeah, right now, actually, as we speak, and I'm just so grateful for what God is doing. As we speak, we have two young men in our church right now. And can you imagine your mother leaving you, and it's cold in Detroit right now? Can you imagine getting a call saying, "Pastor, our mom just left"? Two teenagers, two brothers. "Pastor, right now our mom just left us. We don't have anywhere to go." So right now they're staying at one of our houses.
9: Wow.
12: And what are we doing? They're just not staying there. We're mentoring them in terms of the transportation, housing. They have housing. They're getting education. One young man had a full ride scholarship to play basketball at Toledo, but his mom left him. You worked your whole life to get a full ride basketball scholarship, but mom leaves. This is happening today, right now in our church. This is happening today. And we have people that have a testimony. So time, talent, treasure, testimony.
11: Because a lot of these young men, especially the teenage young men that you're taking under your wing, they didn't have a father.
9: Yeah.
11: And so you need godly men to teach them. Do you have men in the church that have stepped up and are doing that?
12: Yeah, we have several men. One man, he'll be upset if I said his name, but he texted me this morning at 2 a.m. in the morning saying, I'm praying for these young men. How can I help? What can I do? And oftentimes what happens is God takes our biggest pain. Like for me, my father's not in my life. He's in prison right now, and he uses it and he puts it on purpose. Mm-hmm. He takes our pain and he puts it on purpose. So now I'm called to be a father to the fatherless.
11: He takes your pain and he puts it on purpose. How many times have I heard testimonies like this? Tell us another story of something redemptive that's happened in the church.
12: Yeah, I'll never forget there was a woman who she called us. She was living on a bus. Can you imagine being pregnant?
9: No.
12: Having two children and your whole life is just to stay on the bus and the bus in the city of, in our context, we have a bus that goes all the way down a street called Woodward. It was the first paved street in America was Woodward. And she stays there and she stays warm, keeps a little bag with her kids all, literally, that's her life. And one of our church members saw her and we were able to give her a home. Not only were we able to give her a home, we were able to disciple her because people need discipleship.
9: Yes. Yes.
12: God creates the circumstances. Sometimes when we try to throw money after pain.
9: Yeah.
12: But people need to be discipled, right?
9: Right.
12: So we discipled her, gave her a home, and we were able to make sure that she got a job. We were able to make sure that she connected with the women in our church. And guess what? She had those two babies. Mm. And two women from the church adopted one each.
9: Oh my
12: isn't that what real adoption looks like? Isn't that what Christ did with us, right? He adopted us out of the context of the local church, and that's what we're doing, and we're grateful that the Lord is doing it.

0: you're doing, you realize he's a part of that.
1: Absolutely. And I think that's what God is doing in 2025. I believe he's raising up the nameless and faceless ones. Mm,
0: yes.
1: People that don't want to be known. People that don't want to have their picture anywhere. Yeah. People that are just like the security guard.
0: Yes.
1: I hold that man in my life. I think about D.L. Moody. That's what happened with D.L. Moody. He was a shoe salesman. Someone came in and they wept. They laid hands on him. They just started weeping. He says, why are you crying? D.L. Moody said, why are you crying? He said, I'm crying over your sins. Hmm. And that's how D.L. Moody started his ministry. Can you imagine that?
0: I love that. Would you take a moment, Lorenzo, and just speak to that person that you've just been like sitting on the edge of your seat the whole time listening? Like, I have no idea why I am watching this. Well, that's just the Lord drawing you, and your heart is open to receive something today. Would you minister as you feel led, Lorenzo, and just lead him to the Lord?
1: Yeah, perhaps you're that person right now that's saying, Pastor, I know about Jesus. Listen, I've been hurt in church. I've been hurt in ministry. There's no way that the God of the Bible could love me. There's no way my children are so far from God, my grandchildren. Pastor, how can you tell me that the God of the Bible loves me? Maybe you're that person. Maybe you're the person that would say, I'm a pastor, but I'm backsliding. I'm a deacon. I'm an elder. I'm backsliding. I'm so far from God. Maybe you would say, Pastor, I hear you, but if God loves me, how could he allow me to go through what I've gone through? I want to encourage you today. I want to encourage you by letting you know that every prodigal son comes home. I want to encourage you today. Jonah, I know you might be in the belly of a whale right now, but I dare you just to lift your hands to God and say, God, bring me out. Maybe you're the person that would say, Pastor, yeah, he did it for you, but why would he do it for me? It's for one reason. God takes your mess and he does a miracle because it gives him glory. You would say, well, why would God even care about somebody like me? Because it gives him honor. He's a carpenter. You would say you're trash, but you're really his treasure. He's a great carpenter, and God wants to recycle you. He wants to redeem you. He wants to look at what people will consider dilapidated. He wants to put his hand on you. He wants to lift you up. He wants to turn you around, and he wants to place your feet on solid ground. Would you give him a chance today? And all you need to do simply is say, Jesus, here I am.
0: Jesus, here I am.
1: Come into my life.
0: Come into my life.
1: And change me.
0: And change me.
1: I believe that you died.
0: That you died.
1: And that you rose again.
0: And that you rose again.
1: Be my Lord.
0: Be my Lord.
1: And be my Savior.
0: Be my Savior.
1: In Jesus' name.
0: In Jesus' name.
1: Amen.
0: Amen.
2: Amen.
1: Father, I pray in the name of Jesus for those that are listening that would say, God, I've given up. Father, in the name of Jesus, I pray for the backslider that's listening. And Father, I ask by the mighty working of your Holy Spirit, Lord, you did it for me. You did it for Jonah. You did it for Jacob. You are the God that wrestles with us. Father, would you touch the hip? Would you give your people an encounter right now in the name of Jesus? Would you do only what you can do by the mighty working of your Spirit? Lord, we pray right now, wherever your people are, would you come in and would you anoint them? And would you break every yoke? Would you destroy every stronghold? Would you bind every strong man? Father, I agree with the prayer of the mother. Lord, I agree with the prayer of the father. Lord, I agree with the prayer of the backslider right now. Father God, I agree with the prayer of those that are hurting, and we thank you that you are the God that will do exceedingly and abundantly above all that we can ask or think, according to your power that works with us. In Jesus' name, amen.
0: Everybody said
3: amen.
0: And we're almost out of time, but quickly, what do you see God doing?
1: I really believe that the Lord is going to start revival. He's already doing it. I believe that God is going to fill our churches like never before. I believe that God is going to bring the backslider home. I really do. I believe that grandmother that's been praying and interceding, I believe that God is going to answer the prayers that seem unanswered. Those things that we've been tarrying for, we've been crying out to God, and we've been saying, God, do it. I believe he's going to do it in this year.
0: I believe that. And what would you say to encourage pastors that have felt like maybe just giving up?
1: Yeah, the dead bones can live. God is going to make it come alive in 2025.
0: That's good. That's good. Well, listen, I know so many of you have been touched by Lorenzo's story, by his ministry today, and I could just listen to him for a little bit longer. I wouldn't mind if he just went on a little bit longer, but we are out of time. And I want you to remember that no matter who you are,

0: or what you're going through, that one of the most important things you can do today is just open up your heart and surrender to God. And I, you know, I tell the story about my grandfather all the time, who had such impact on my life at 19, as standing at the water fountain in Greenville, South Carolina on a Monday morning at the tool and die mill. And he knelt down and he said, God, if you're there, I need you. And he didn't know how to pray. He didn't go to church. I mean, he didn't know how to pray the perfect prayer of salvation. He just said, God, if you're there, I need you. And God transformed his life. He would go and marry my grandmother. They would have 7 children. My dad would be his only son, 6 girls and a boy. And our family was forever changed from that prayer. God wants to do that for you. So just open up your heart and just receive everything that God has for you. And give him an opportunity to do something in you that no one else has ever been able to do, and that is change your life. The Bible says that we are a new creature in Christ Jesus. So that's what he's wanting to do for you today. Well, if you're watching today and you need prayer, there's prayer line number on the screen. We have amazing prayer partners that are standing by ready to pray with you. If you prayed that salvation prayer with Pastor Lorenzo, I want you to go to the phone, call, let us know, and we'll send you the book of John. And the beautiful thing about this little book of John, which is just one of the books of the Bible. There's Matthew, Mark, Luke, and John. It's just a great place to start in the Bible. At the end of every chapter is a QR code you can click on, and you have Dr. Gene Getz teaching you exactly what that chapter means. So it's just a great place to start. I want to thank Pastor Lorenzo Sewell again for joining us today. For more, you can visit him online at 180church.cc. Again, I really felt like there may be some people watching. 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Just be obedient, get in touch with him, and do what God's telling you to do. 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Bye-bye for today.
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8: 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And here on Healing Time, you won't just hear powerful testimonies. 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
9: Your sexuality isn't something to hide or be ashamed of. It's literally a gift from God. Now, if you're carrying shame from your past or struggling in this area today, I want to help you heal and break free and to be able to help others. Well, today I want to continue this very important conversation called Sex, Men, and God. And we've had some other conversations. You can go to daystar.com/on demand. Because really, understanding your sexual identity and the root causes of behaviors can bring incredible healing into your marriage and actually impact your children's future. Because when you heal and when you learn and when you're free, you pass on a fragrance and a presence of the Lord that where the Spirit of the Lord is, there's freedom. And you can have conversations, okay, about the dangers of lust and how to heal if there's addictions, about intimacy issues. You can deal with topics about abuse and abandonment and neglect inside your family in an open way, and everybody is freer. Now I want to talk about another major obstacle that affects millions of men and women, and that is sexual shame. This is a huge topic in the body of Christ because we don't deal with these issues. But I want to equip you here at Healing Time so that you can minister to your spouse, minister to yourself, be able to be prayerful when you're doing prayer ministry, or be that person in the cell group or Sunday school that can say, hey, I love you. Let's talk about that. Okay. Sexual shame creates a major obstacle to sexual success. It's kind of like, you know, if someone believes that they are destined to be poor, they will behave that way. They will sabotage themselves. They won't take opportunities. They won't take risk. In the same way, this hidden, deep-rooted sexual shame can actually destroy your core identity, where you kind of close off and you want to hide. And it affects everything in your life. It affects your confidence. It affects your intimacy. It affects how you really believe about yourself, where you'll actually believe you're like worth less instead of what the Word of God says that you're worth dying for. And you'll behave in these kind of closed off ways. See, sexual shame can have a generational impact. If you're unhealed, okay, it won't just stay with you. You won't be able to have conversations. Your kids will pick up and carry the things that you don't speak of. You know, oftentimes when I go to a church for a while, I'll often not only hear what the pastor's saying, I'm going to hear what he's not saying. And oftentimes in a household where there is sexual shame with dad or mom, there's not conversations that kids have holes in. And you know what they do with that? They go online and try to fill in the holes, or they go to their other brilliant 12, 13, 14-year-olds who have no information but are experts, and they fill in their holes with misinformation, mostly from the world. And we don't want that. We want to be shameless. The Word of God talks about they were naked and without shame, okay? And when a father or mother gets free, it changes the legacy of the entire family. Because of my freedom, I was able to have those conversations with my son. And in Sex, Men, and God, we talk about how to have those conversations, okay? There's a whole product on talking to your sons, okay, called Born for War. And it's so important that we can have those conversations openly. And for the ladies, there's something called Princes Take Longer Than Frogs and Finding Mr. Right. And you can have these conversations and say, this is normal. Okay, this is a part of who you are. It's a part of who I am. But see, if you don't embrace it's part of who you are, you're not going to embrace it's part of who they are, and you won't educate them. Okay, your healing could be the reason that children can fight needless battles. Okay, they don't need to have this. But let's talk about the difference between guilt versus shame, because sometimes that's confusing. Guilt is pretty simple. I did something wrong. Okay, I sold the cookie. Okay, shame says there's something wrong with me, or I am wrong. I am dark. I am bad. It's shame attacks your identity, your worth, and your capacity to even give and receive love, even as believers. Okay. Sexual shame is especially powerful because it touches that deepest part of who you are, the way you feel and believe about your body, your soul, and your spirit as it as it pertains to connecting to the person you're married to, the deepest relationship. Now, when God created mankind, he included a wonderful commentary on their sexuality. In Genesis 2:25, we read, "And they were both naked, the man and his wife, and they were not ashamed." See, shamelessness is actually part of God's design. And yes, there was sexual activity in the garden. Okay, they were told to go forth and multiply. All the animals were told that, and they were obeying God, and so was Adam and Eve. And so this was all in the innocence and the purity and the place of God's created garden. God never intended our sexuality to be a place of pulling away or shame. But unfortunately, so many men and women are silently struggling in this area. Now, I want to talk about the types of sexual shame. One, and I know this is kind of not your normal sermon. This is not your normal. We don't want to be normal around here. We want you to be ministers. Okay, there's going to be places where people have sexual performance shame. They feel inadequate due to ED or performance issues. They have an inability to feel like they're capable, okay, comparing themselves. And this can lead to isolation, frustration, even avoidance of physical intimacy because they have shame about their performance. And women do too, about, you know, being able to reach a place of pleasure, being able to feel like they're confident. The second type is sexual history shame. Now, this is rooted in the past experiences, premarital sex, adultery, sexual trauma, behavior with themselves, abortions, contracting STDs. These can leave people feeling guilty, dirty, and unworthy of love. And it's really sad. And some have even experienced sexual deviancy shame. This arises by doing something that's really kind of off. And Christians have done this in their past, some in their presence. Voyeurism, public indecency, non-consensual acts, viewing pornography that's really not in any way on the normal scale. And even just being aroused by sexual content, these things give you shame. That's why God says don't do that. Okay, but some of us have, and we have shame about it, and Jesus wants to set you free. It's like, that doesn't define you. The weight of sexual shame is huge. Sexual shame strikes at the core of our masculine identity or our feminine identity. And it can manifest as isolation, underachievement, or overachievement, really compensating so no one questions that you've ever had an issue. Being emotionally disconnected inside your marriage. Shame repeats negative thought patterns in your heart all the time. When you get downtime, you'll go to that place of why you're not worthy of love. Now, if any of that resonates with you or someone that you're going to minister to, I want you to know that, first of all, you're not alone. So many in the body of Christ have sexual shame they never talk about. And in the next segment, I'm going to share some practical ways that you can start to heal and be ministering to someone who needs healing. Trust me, you know somebody in your Sunday school class, in your pew, or at church in general, or just in your life, in your family, who has these issues. And wouldn't it be great if the church was the place where we could heal? I would love for a pastor to say, hey, if you have any of these kind of issues, we got a group for you. Guys, we're going to do Sex, Men, and God, or Clean, or Lust, Free, Live. And ladies, we're going to deal with these issues with this information, and we're going to set you free because we know that we all have walked in a place. Spiritually, we have a history. Financially, we have a history. Sexually, we have a history. Okay? Relationships, we have a history. And this is the place of Jesus Christ where you can talk about it. And you can start to heal. And whatever was is not going to define you anymore. He's going to define you. Freedom's going to define you. We love you. You're unconditionally loved here. That's the church that I know that we all can be. And that's one-on-one. That's one-on-five or six. Okay, stay with us because we got more for you.
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11: Now, I want to get to the solutions because the last segment was kind of heavy. It's kind of walking in the places in the shadows where so many hearts of Christians actually are, but they go to church and they, you know, everything's good. Because this is the place that they don't talk about. This is the place they hide. But let's talk about having solutions. Now, if you or someone you know is dealing with any kind of sexual shame or a burden of guilt from their past, let me say again, you are not alone. This is an area where many believers have made mistakes or have regrets. Okay, you are never too broken. You've never gone too far that God doesn't love you or that he can't heal it. Now, my 40 years of counseling, I've met literally thousands of men and women who came into believing that their sexuality might not have been able to be fixed. And they were able to walk out healed, set free, and able to be shameless again and improve their marriage life and be able to actually minister to people. So I know that you can get past whatever it is. Now, the first step in dealing with any form of shame is acknowledging that you have it. That this right here isn't something I'm proud of. All right, so what you want to do is get a pen and paper and write out specifically what it was that you're carrying. I mean specifically. Write it down. Get it outside of yourself. Next, to help you articulate the issue, write your feelings about that experience, whether you caused it or someone else caused it. So it would look like, you know, maybe the first part, you're writing out the experience. The second part, you're literally going through each phase of that experience and how you felt betrayed, alone, dirty, unkind, selfish, painful, disgusted. I want you to write out those feelings because those are the things that you're hiding. And you're not going to publish this, okay? This is just for your own healing. And finally, I want you to write down, so the third paragraph or so, the third page of this would be, your fears or concerns about dealing with this issue. I'm afraid I won't be loved. I'm afraid I'm permanently broken. I'm afraid that I'll never be able to be who I was supposed to be. I'm afraid that my impurity is like a curse and I'll never be able to be free from it. These fears do not have to be logical. They won't be biblical, okay? Because fear is a feeling. And it doesn't need to be, you know, have reality for a feeling to exist. Okay, feelings are not always grounded in reality. So you have the facts of what have happened. You have the feelings of what has happened. And then you have the fears that it has brought into your heart and your spirit. Now, writing down these feelings and fear is vital to freeing yourself from the heavy weight of shame that's really oppressed you. Because just getting it outside of you and being honest with it, okay, is part of the process. Now, without completing the step, you may stay like emotionally stuck on this issue, which could hold you back not only in that sacred place with your spouse, but in several areas of your life. And this is so important for you to be able to be free. Now, another thing is once you've done this, you can do little exercises in Sex, Men, and God. Because this is important that we actually take time to forgive ourselves. And it's a real simple exercise, and it'll kind of sound funny when I explain it. And the people who do it get some freedom, and the people who don't tend not to. It's real simple. You get two kitchen chairs, like You like say I'm sitting in one and there's one in front of me. And you just take responsibility to yourself. You're like talking to yourself. So I would say, Doug, I would talk, Doug, I need you to forgive me for it. And then I go through these experiences that I've written down and maybe some other things. And I would say, Doug, I need you to forgive me for doing this, for doing this, for doing this. And then I switch chairs. And I'm in a place where I can decide to forgive myself. And I can say, you know, Doug, I forgive you for that. I set you free from that. You don't have to carry that. And if I can forgive, then I come back to this chair and I say, thank you, Doug. Now that might sound like, why would I do that? Trust me, I've seen thousands of people do this. And you can also do it with you and Jesus, because sometimes you don't think Jesus really forgave you. And go through the same list of your sins and mistakes and how you felt about it and all the fears you have about it and say, Jesus, I need you to forgive me because I sinned against you. And then switch chairs and role play being Jesus. He will talk back to you. Trust me, I've seen the Holy Spirit show up in this exercise thousands of times where it releases something in your spirit because Jesus really, the Holy Spirit will start talking to you about how free you really are and how this isn't between you and him anymore. And then come back to this first chair and say, thank you, Jesus. Now, what I just said to you might sound like, oh, wow, I don't know if I would do that. Do it. Then have an opinion. Okay, I can't tell you how many hundreds of people have flown in to see me doing intensives. They've read the book, Sex, Men, and God, or one of the other books. And they said, well, I read that, but I never did it. And then we do it in my office. Now, of course, they're having to pay me to do it. And they're like, oh, my God, that was so life-changing. I really feel forgiven. I feel free. Right. Okay, so do it and then have an opinion. Don't have an opinion that keeps you from doing it, because the enemy doesn't want you to experience forgiveness. He doesn't want you to forgive yourself and actually walk shameless. And he doesn't want you to really experience in your spirit, in your soul, in your body, the grace of the Most High God. Like your sin, it's like it never happened. Because if you believe that, you believe that he is capable to make you righteous, and then you will be bold, because the righteous, those who believe that they are righteous, are as bold as a lion. And I want you to stay with this, because we got more. So stay right where you are. Sex, Men, and God is a classic book on this. This has literally helped countless thousands of men, Christian men, and sons understand their sexuality, how to manage it, how to be successful in this. You want to get this? Of course, you can read it by yourself, but you could get a whole bunch of men in your house, in your Sunday school class, and walk them through. Sex, Men, and God. Go to daystar.com/healingtime or call the number on your screen. Now, I know that we are having one of those conversations like you would have with a deep friend, maybe once in your life, that this is not the place that you want to go. Sometimes unwillingly you go to this because someone asks you the questions. I can tell you as a Christian counselor, I have led so many people into this conversation because I was willing to say, was there any abuse? Was there any secrets that you have in the area of sexuality? Because secrecy is the strength of shame. If shame had a body, secrecy would be its spine. It supports every way that shame moves and delivers its punches. It is the very strength of shame. So the old saying, you're as sick as your secrets, is absolutely true. Okay, research has consistently supported the fact that something beneficial happens when we talk about our secrets. Now, thousands of years ago, before any research was done on this, there is a great scripture that I have really built a practice on, personally and professionally, and it's James 5:16. Therefore, confess your sins to each other and pray for each other so that you may be healed. The prayer of a righteous person is powerful and effective. Now, I don't know if you've ever really thought about that verse, but it's in the context of community. Pray for each other, okay? And it's not just the prayer of the person who is being confessed to, but the person who's confessing. Both those prayers are heard by God. Because God is close to the brokenhearted. He's close to the humble. He's very close to where people are in that healing context, where two or three are gathered in my name. And that scripture's in the context of that. There I am. And if we will talk about what's going on, past or present, there won't be any shame. See, shame can't exist in the light of love. And when you open up your little secret closet and you come out to someone who can pray for you, and of course, pick a mature person, someone who has a reputation of keeping confidences, you can really be free. For so many men and women, this is the hardest part. This is the part that we resist. Okay, our Catholic brothers and sisters, they go to confession all the time. They've learned that confession is good, okay? But we, in the most of the church, we do like, well, confession's like, if you have to, okay? And we do have to. And these secrets are killing us, okay? But sharing your secrets is essential to moving into a place of freedom. Walking past the shadow of shame and walking into the light of freedom, what God has for you. Okay. Now, who do we need to talk to? That's a great part of this process. Let's walk through that. Someone of the same gender. This is not something you talk to someone of the opposite sex about at all. Okay. That could be easily an open door to really bad things. Another thing, if you really need to, you can talk to a trained professional or a counselor, someone who, has to keep confidences, because legally they can't talk about it. If your pastor is a safe person, then you can talk to them. A doctor, if there's any physiological problem in the area of sexuality, for men or women, you need to talk to your doctor about that, because some of this is hormone related, some of it's actually physical related, and all of that. And I got a great book called Upgrade Your Sex Life that, it can teach you maybe some of the things you need to talk about. If you have a friend who has similar issues and you know that they have issues, they might be sympathetic, but also make sure that they also keep confidences. Because the last thing you want is your secrets, even though you won't have any shame about it anymore. You don't want your secrets out there on, social media, or a friend telling a friend telling a friend, and your hairdresser asking you about it. You don't want that circle of life to happen for you, okay? Your spouse, again, or a spiritually mature person or friend, all those would be great people that you can talk to. Now, that is kind of like the key unlocks the door and opens up. But then there's life moving forward. You want to build positive things into your life by making a lifestyle of really right choices. And the less shame you have, the easier it is to do the right thing, because you don't want to hurt yourself. You don't want to reinforce that you're bad or that you're less than or that you're worthless. And so you stop making those choices. It's like when a man or woman thinks that they're worthy, they tend to have less tolerance for people who treat them that way. And if they're dating, they tend to attract people who treat them with respect. But if I, in the core of me, don't respect me, I'm going to surround myself by people who reinforce that. And that right there can tell you how healthy you really are. Okay, but I also encourage people, go volunteer. Get out of yourself, because you will feel so much better about yourself if you're serving others. Because that's what you were actually made to do. And if you do good for others without letting people know about it, I love when God uses me to do something or give something and literally nobody knows about it, okay? Matthew 6:1-4, be careful not to practice your righteousness in front of others to be seen by them. If you do, you'll have no reward from your Father in heaven. So when you give to the needy, do not announce it with trumpets as the hypocrites do in the synagogues or on the streets, to be honored by others. Truly, I tell you, they have received their reward in full. But when you give to the needy, do not let your left hand know what your right hand is doing, so that your giving may be in secret. Then your Father, who sees what is done, will reward you. Imagine if the secrets that you were storing were all good things. how good you would feel. It's powerful to have the secrets of what the Lord has done with you. Giving a word of encouragement or giving money or paying for someone's groceries or being kind to somebody and you're not telling anybody. That's the kind of secrets you want to have. And I know many of you, you're on social media, so definitely share this show, okay? You can follow us on Instagram at Dr. Doug Weiss, subscribe, and you can also go to our YouTube channels at Dr. Doug Weiss and Healing Time Ministries, and let us know what God's doing in your life. Well, I hope this has really strengthened you in that part that no one talks about. I hope you're enjoying today's episode, but before we finish, I want to tell you about Jesus and how simple it is to make the most important decision of your life. If you've walked away from him or you've never made him Lord of your life, you can do that right now. Just repeat this prayer with me out loud. Say, Jesus, forgive me of my sins. I repent. I accept your blood as full payment. I ask you to come into my heart. Be Lord of my life and guide me from this day forward. In Jesus' name, amen. Now, if you prayed that prayer in your heart, your mind, your words, he's heard you and he loves you. We want to send you a special book, the book of John. 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Listen, we love you. Welcome home. I hope this Sex, Men, and God conversation has really blessed and encouraged you and invites you into what God has for your sexuality so you can fully enjoy your marriage. It's a gift from God, okay? It's okay to have fun and play. Well, until next time, share Jesus with somebody.
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I remember like yesterday, still clear as day, when I felt I had my whole future stripped away.

Yeah, so undeserving, and yet we worship, giving all the praise. 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It's got me on my face every day, God.

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1: Here it is. Here's what the Holy Spirit has to say to you today, okay? Fix your eyes not on what is seen, but on what is unseen. Short to the point, and a great way to find hope, don't you think? And I should know, living in this wheelchair, it's the way I have to look at things. If I'm going to stay sane and live with joy and purpose, I have got to fix my eyes on what is unseen. It's what keeps me going. So to help you do the same today, here are a few unseen things to focus on, that is, unseen divine realities that you can put your eyes on. Okay, here's one. Fix your eyes on this. Here it is. Every day, every hour, you are either inching yourself closer to becoming like Jesus, or you are becoming less like Jesus. True, God does the transforming, but you partner with Him. So don't miss that today. Partner with God. Become more like Jesus as you trust and obey. And that's a big unseen thing on which to focus. I mean, honestly, I think about it all the time. If a day is like 1,000 years in eternity, which it is, then every day and every hour, we are either gaining eternal reward or we're losing it. We are either building on our foundation, gold, silver, and precious stones of obedience, or it's all wood, hay, and stubble that will one day be burned up. Oh, friend, I do not want willful, stubborn sins to be the order of the day. No, I want God to work in my life because the cosmic stakes are just too high. So right there is a great unseen divine reality to fix your eyes on. Partner with the Spirit today to become more like Jesus. And here's another unseen divine reality to focus on. Here it is. Absolutely nothing today can separate you from God's love being poured out constantly toward you. You've got His full attention, so do not dare believe that He is off somewhere caring about other more obedient Christians. You don't have to try to hold His interest. You already have it. So make good on that unseen reality. Say no to devilish lies that whisper you're not worth it, you're not measuring up, you've already blown it, so why try? Every moment is the beginning of the rest of your life, and the Holy Spirit is right there with you right now, with you, ready to refresh your heart and your perspective. Another unseen thing to focus on? Well, how about this? The bottom line for you today is all about heaven. You are a pilgrim, and you are working toward, preparing for, and investing in heavenly glories above. Yeah, it's a difficult journey to give your weakness to God and just feel His strength today, but buttress your heart, would you? Oh, friend, these are just a couple of unseen things that God wants us to focus on, for that which is seen is only temporary, but that which is unseen is eternal. Do not miss out on the blessings God has for you. After all, He's already given you every spiritual blessing in the heavenly realm, so grab hold of them. The blessings of God's presence, the power of the Holy Spirit, the unity you enjoy with Jesus Christ. So join me, pilgrim, in taking the next step onward and upward.
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1: Thank you for joining me today on An Audience with the King. 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We've been teaching the subject, Resist and Fight. Our main text is taken from the book of 1 Peter 5 verses 8 and 9. Be sober, be vigilant, because your adversary, the devil, walks about like a roaring lion, seeking whom he may devour. Resist him steadfast in the faith, knowing that the same afflictions or suffering are experienced by your brethren that are in the world. From this passage, we see that God commands you and I to resist the devil and to resist his works. The same command is repeated in James chapter 4, verse 7, where James by the Holy Spirit said, therefore submit to God, resist the devil, and he will flee from you. We also see on the last broadcast that Apostle Paul in Ephesians 4, 27, saying the same thing, said, do not give the devil a foothold. In all these passages, we are commanded what to do with the devil. God did not say, don't you worry, just leave things to me. My will and purpose will be accomplished in your life, whether you like it or not. No, he commanded you and I to resist the devil, to wait the devil off and exercise our dominion over him. Another important truth in the passage is the fact that God identified who the adversary is. The adversary is not God, but the devil. The devil is the enemy of God and your enemy. Because God is so high above and greater than the universe itself, the devil has resulted to troubling God's children on earth, who are the apple of God's eye. The devil knows that afflicting God's children hurts God. Thank God we are not without help. Our Father God has given us the power and the authority to exercise the authority and power to dominate and walk in victory over the evil one. Pre-resurrection, Matthew chapter 10 reports how Jesus delegated his power and authority as a tester to his 12 disciples to go out, heal the sick, cleanse the leper, raise the dead. Freely they've received, freely gave. In like manner, he delegated the same authority and power to 70 disciples in Luke chapter 10. And he sent them out in twos to the places where he was going to come with the same charge, heal the sick there. The charge, heal the sick, cleanse the leper, raise the dead, is dominating and exercising authority over the devil. All of the things such as sicknesses, diseases, leprosy, demonic oppression, anxiety, depression are works of the devil. God doesn't want us to submit ourselves to them, but to rule over them in the name of Jesus. Now, the 70 disciples in Luke chapter 10 went out. Let's read their feedback when they came back. Verse 17, then the 70 returned with joy, saying, Lord, even the demons are subject to us in your name. Let's read that again. Even the demons are subject to us, regular human beings, in Jesus' name. Now, These were people who weren't born again, living before the cross and the resurrection of the Lord Jesus. If those people have the testimony that demons are subject to them in Jesus' name, you and I much more so. Verse 18, and he, Jesus, said to them, I saw Satan fall like lightning from heaven. You see, he was there, one with the Father before the world began. All things were created by him, and without him was nothing created that was made. He was there when Angel Michael and his warriors kicked the devil out of heaven. Based on his surpassing glorious power, Jesus said in verse 19, behold, I give you the authority to trample on serpents and scorpions and over all the power of the enemy, and nothing shall by any means hurt you. Friends, our Lord Jesus cannot lie. He says that he has given you and me the authority, not just to look pretty, but to trample, which means to walk all over, to crush, to flatten the powers of the evil one. Serpents and scorpions are types of the powers of the devil. Jesus says that you can walk over all of them in his holy name. Praise God for that. If you're listening to this broadcast and have been having bad dreams and problems sleeping at night, before you go to bed tonight, read this passage of scripture to yourself and proclaim to yourself that Jesus has given you the power and the authority to walk over all the power of the enemy, and nothing shall by any means hurt you. Be bold. Command bad dreams and sleep issues, apnea, or whatever it is that the doctor has called it, to go away from you in the name of Jesus. Say out loud to it, in Jesus' name, I tread on you. I walk all over you. You are defeated in my life. And from today on, you are a thing of the past in my life. When you do this, you are exercising the power that Jesus gave you. And as I like to say to people, when you stand up in your authority in Christ, the whole of heaven stands with you. And as the law says, nothing shall by any means hurt you. After the resurrection of Jesus, he appeared and gave the apostles, disciples, and by extension, you and I, the command to go into all the world and preach the gospel. He concluded by outlining the signs that shall follow you and I, which is the same thing as the authority we will be enabled to exercise in Christ. Mark chapter 16 and verse 17, he says, and these signs will follow those who believe. In my name, they will cast out demons. They will speak with new tongues. They will take up serpents. If they drink anything deadly, it will by no means hurt them. They will lay hands on the sick, and the sick shall recover. None of the things we just read can be done by your own natural power or ability. They can only be done supernaturally in Jesus' holy name. He says that you, as a believer, in his holy name, shall cast out demons. You shall exercise authority over demon spirits. A believer is not running from the devil, but dominating and walking all over demon spirits through his or her authority in Jesus' name. If you've been born again, just as his power is in you, the authority of the name of Jesus is in you and belongs to you. You don't need to do anything to get it. You got it by grace, simply by the virtue of the fact that you belong to the family of God. Only the children of God can exercise authority in the name of Jesus, who is the anointed one. Jesus did not say that you and I shall chase these signs, but that these signs shall follow us. Verse 20 reported how the apostles and the disciples of the Lord went everywhere, preaching and exercising their authority in Jesus' name. And the Lord was working with them, confirming the word they preached through the signs following. That means they spoke to sickness and disease, and those obeyed them. They commanded demons to leave, and they left. They shook venomous snakes into the fire, as Paul did in Acts chapter 27 at the Isle of Malta, and they felt no hurt. Now, let's get back to our main text in 1 Peter 5 verse 8. It says, your adversary, the devil, as a roaring lion. He is like a roaring lion, not the real lion. Jesus is a lion of a tribe of Judah, not the devil. The devil is an imitator. He is full of noise, confusion, intimidation, and distractions. If you and I will refuse to be distracted, confused, or intimidated by him, we will walk in the victory that Jesus had provided over all the problems of our lives. The verse continues, as a roaring lion walks about seeking whom he may devour. There is so much truth in this passage. If the devil was as powerful as some believers think, he wouldn't be seeking whom he may devour. He would just be picking us one after the other to destroy us. But thank God, the enemy has no such power. What he does is to go from one believer to another, peddling fear, intimidation, and confusion. He's selling unforgiveness and strife. When you and I refuse to buy his cheap fake goods, we walk in the victory that Jesus had provided. The easiest way the devil knows whether a believer is a good candidate for his devouring activity is by listening to the words out of their mouth. Some believers only say what the doctors have said that is negative. If the doctor says the disease has no cure, they say, well, the disease has no cure. I guess I have to die. You and I must not talk like that. Our Father is almighty. Where the doctor's abilities end is where that of Dr. Jesus the Christ begins. Glory to God. Dr. Jesus has not yet lost a patient. You and I must exercise our faith in his unfailing love and power to heal and to deliver. Our God whom we serve shall deliver us. His deliverance starts with you refusing to die or to go the way medical science says you have to go. Start speaking the word of life to yourself. Say, by the stripes of Jesus, you have been healed. Say, I'm strong in the Lord and in the power of his might. Say, I resist you foul sickness and disease, and you must flee from me in the name of Jesus. When the devil hears a believer speak like this, he becomes disinterested in them. Those words will build an edge of protection and fire around you that the enemy cannot penetrate. You will not be a candidate for his devouring strategies. You will trample him under. You will deliver yourself and be an agent of deliverance to other people around you. My friends, this is the plan of God for you and me in Christ Jesus. Resist the devil and he shall flee from you. The adversary whom you resist steadfastly in the faith. Do not give a foothold to the devil. You have the authority and the power to not allow him a foothold in your life. Don't yield any of your territory to him. Victory in Christ is yours. Don't be passive. Rise up and fight a winning battle in Christ Jesus. The devil and his work must flee from you when you resist them. Rise up and get to work. The grace of God is in you and on you to win all the battles of your life. Until next time when I come back to be with you, may God's divine riches and best be yours.
0: Welcome and thank you for joining us today for an audience with the King. Get your Bible, call a friend, and let's explore the riches of the Word of God together with our host, Vasui Arosso, and today's message. Encourage one another and build one another up. 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
1: How do you become a good leader? I mean, a mom, a dad that's a good leader in your home. How do you become a good leader at work? How do you lead where God has you? Because we all have influence, and that's what leadership is. Today we're going to talk about what the Apostle Paul teaches Timothy about how to be a good leader. Stay with me.
0: What kind of person does God actually use? Well, today on Living on the Edge, Chip Ingram opens to 1 Timothy chapter 3 and walks us through the profile Paul gave his young protege, Timothy, the qualities that make a leader above reproach. But Chip's point is bigger than a checklist for church elders. The underlying word he keeps pressing on is integrity, not just honesty, but integration. Faith woven into every relationship, every conversation, every corner of your life. I'm Dave Drewy, and we're in a series called You Can Make Disciples, Personal Coaching from the Apostle Paul. Today's lesson is titled, Step In.
1: So we're in chapter 3, 1 Timothy. We pick it up. It is a trustworthy statement. If any man aspires to the office of overseer, it is a fine work he desires to do. And then he says an overseer or an elder must be above reproach, the husband of one wife, temperate, self-controlled, respectable, hospitable, skillful in teaching, all pretty positive. Not indulging in much wine, not a bully, but gentle, not contentious, free from the love of money. He must be one who manages his own household well, keeping his children under control with all dignity. But if a man doesn't know how to manage his own household, how will he care for the church of God? And by the way, not a new convert, so he will not become conceited and fall into the condemnation incurred by the devil. And he must have a good reputation with those outside the church, so he will not fall into disgrace and the snare of the devil. You know, right? I mean, you know what this list is? Be a Christ-like man. Be a godly man. In other words, Timothy, I just want you to know, this is what a pastor does. This is what leaders do. And then he talks about the household of God, which is the church of the living God, not a religious institution. That's the pillar and the support, and put a box around this one in your Bible, the truth. And beyond measure, great is the mystery of, circle the word, godliness. And then there's this mantra, this code, that they wanted to summarize the work of Jesus in the church. And so it went like this: he who was revealed in the flesh, incarnation, was vindicated by the Spirit at his baptism, seen by angels in temptation. Remember, after he defeated Satan, the text says, and he was ministered to by angels, proclaimed among the nations. The discipleship process went forward, believed on the world, taken up into glory, ascension. And he gives us this picture. The coaching nuggets that I have for you is that I write to you so that you'll know how one ought to conduct himself in the household of God. And what I would ask you is, how are you conducting yourself in the household of God? And by the way, that's, again, don't just picture the building. I'm talking about the living stones, the relationship, the reality of the church of God, the pillar and support of the truth. And then our response: if any man aspires, and let me encourage you to underline, sets his heart on the office of overseer, or I think just being a godly man, it's a fine work he desires to do. And here's, I think, the ultimate criteria. Honestly, his first line must be above reproach. The way you're above reproach is you take all the other things and you go on a journey to become like that. And then you end up above reproach. So, okay, thank you, Paul. If I was in Ephesus and my name was Timothy, I would kind of know what I was supposed to do, right? Who I'm supposed to look for. Here's the profile. I need to develop these kind of leaders. Here's my question. What's this got to do with us? What's the application in the 21st century? And I'm going to suggest that the subject here is leadership in the church, because all scripture, right, is profitable. It's inspired by God. So this passage, like the last chapter and every other passage, is here to equip us and encourage us and help us to be men of God who will be equipped and adequate for the good work God has for us. The underlying issue here, I think, is integrity. And when I say the word integrity, I mean beyond honesty. We tend to think of integrity as, well, I'm honest. Integrity, it's actually a numerical word. It's integration. It's the integration of your faith in every area of life and relationships. The way I think about it is you live the same way Monday afternoon at 4 as Sunday morning at 11 a.m. Same way at 2 a.m. watching TV with no one around. Same way in front of your computer. Same way when someone comes on to you at work. Same way when you have a couple beers with the guys. It's just that your faith is integrated in every relationship with everyone. That's basically what it means to be a godly man, isn't it? It sounds like just someone who's taken the instruction of the truth of the Lord Jesus Christ and is loving others with a pure heart, a good conscience, and a sincere faith. And so I think the underlying question is, am I willing to set my heart to become a godly man and fulfill God's purpose for my life? Could I pause just a minute? Man, that is a huge question. This is what I'll tell you for sure. Everyone is pursuing becoming someone. In fact, if we could do an inventory, and you know, I don't know you all, you don't know me, but I can just tell you that the person sitting in your seat, if we could back up a camera 5 years or 10 years, and I could have someone just pour out of your brain, here's all the things you've read, all the things you've studied, all the places you've been, all the decisions you've made, all the relationships you have, it would produce the person sitting in your chair right now. And here's the deal. 5 years from now, you will not be who you long to be, hope to be, dream to be. You will be the person, depending on what you put into your mind, who your friends are, the decisions that you make. But it all starts with something very, very simple. Unconsciously, we all set our heart on something. And Christians, we're like liars. I mean, don't verbalize what your dream for your life is. Just sit down. I've asked a lot of guys to do this. Let's have a small group Bible study. See if you can get anyone to do this. I'm coming up with goose eggs, maybe one person privately. Let's really become men of God. You bring your tax return and I'll bring my tax return. And let's put on the table where all of our money came in, where we spent it, where we saved it, and where we gave it. I'll bring my credit card statements and my computer. Next, here's my browser. Go real fast. I want you to see everywhere I've been on the internet and everything I've checked out, every site I've ever been in the last year. By the way, you show me where your time goes, where your finances go, and where your mind goes and your energy goes. I'm telling you, that's where you're headed. But what we have this amazing ability, and I think the enemy works much, is we live in this denial like, I verbalize, so I believe my own lies. I want to be this kind of man. I want to be this kind of husband. I want to be this kind of Christian. And my behavior says, I'm becoming this kind of man, this kind of husband, this kind of Christian. And there's conflict. See, a good conscience is they're integrated. Perfect? Absolutely not. In fact, one of the marks, I think, of a godly man is you hear them repent a lot. I find in my deep relationships with them, we're telling one another, man, I messed up last night. I was critical of my wife, or I was way too hard on one of my kids, or, right? Or for some of you, man, I'm not a big drinker personally, but man, I had a few too many beers, or that third glass of wine I said some things I shouldn't. That doesn't mean you're a bad person. It means you're probably pretty authentic. But instead, we've got this culture where people, I think most Christians spend more energy trying to project and pretend that we're better than we are than actually working at becoming who God wants us to be. So here's the action, is step in. I want to encourage you to revisit your life goals. If you don't have any, it's a great time. You can revisit them. And then I'd think, how does God measure success? Would you think like the God of heaven, the living God, the hope, of the church that's the pillar and the support of truth that would look and say, oh, Gabriel, come here. See that guy? Man. Oh, yeah, he's got his issues. They all do. They're fallen creatures. But, man, oh, I love his heart. He set his heart to become like my son. He brings me such, you realize the Bible says, Proverbs talks about, God finds great delight in the prayers of his godly ones. That he sings over you, that because of what Jesus has done, his arms are not crossed, his toes not tapping, and the God that you serve doesn't have a bony figure going, step up, step up, step up. But he's really saying, come on up, come on up, come on up. I love you. We can do this together. Let surrender unto me. Let my power flow through you. Realign your life and your goals, and let me make you like my son.
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1: 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And Jesus came, remember John 10:10, I came that they might have
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1: 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Memorize a verse and set your heart daily. Come, the B was before God. And then when you come before God daily, what you'll find is there's lots of commands that you can't keep. In fact, they're impossible. They're in the second person plural in English. In other words, it's you all love one another. You all honor one another. You all. And so the I was for in community. In community weekly. And in community, I not just a small group. I mean from the heart. Go deep. Be honest. Be real. Get authentic. Let the real you meet real needs for the right reason in the right way. Let your love be without hypocrisy. Abhor what is evil. Cling to what is good. Be devoted to one another in brotherly love. That's Romans 12. 9 and 10 or so. And then finally is, would you be willing to be on mission 24/7? I mean, from the moment that you get up before you walk out the door, if you're married, these are my kids. Here's my wife. I'm on mission. I'm going to serve. I'm on mission. I'm going to drive like I'm on mission. That you're on mission because you're a servant. And then when you show up, you're a servant leader. And when you, when you repair the plumbing here and the electrical here, and when you build the house over there, you're a servant. And then you're a servant in the church. You discover what your spiritual gifts are. And you're not just like, hey, I sat, I listened, we ate lunch, I thought it was pretty good. What do you think? There's a ball game. That Christianity got us nowhere. It's your active, you participate. Will you own your own spiritual growth? If Jesus said he came to give you life and life abundantly, would you own the discipline and the pattern of coming before God daily, doing life in community weekly, and being on mission 24/7? And what I'm telling you is that will change the course of your life. Everybody's on a path. And I used to do this all the time, but I'm going like through Proverbs, through Proverbs, through Proverbs, then I go through Proverbs, then after that I go through Proverbs. And I'm just seeing the path, the way, the path, the highway, the path. There's a path that goes this way, a path that goes this, path of the righteous, path of the evil. Bio is a pathway to godliness. I was 28 years old. I've got three kids. I'm going to school full time. I'm working full time now in a little church. And I'm stretched from end to end. There's not enough time. I barely can pay my bills, and sometimes I can't pay my bills. And I had the privilege of being in a brown bag lunch with one of my mentors, a guy named Howard Hendricks. He was a professor. And He got up on the board and he wrote four words. And the first one was priority. And he said, who do you really want to be? And then he wrote another word a little bit later that said schedule. If that's really important, where is it in your schedule? And then he wrote another word, discipline. He said, are you willing to pay the price to become that kind of person? And then he said, guys, you know, you're all a bunch of workaholics, overachievers. You know, that's who this seminary tends to attract. He said, I want you to write something down. God will never love you any more or any less than he loves you right now, period. When you pray, he loves you. If you get to pray, he loves you. You read your Bible this morning, he loves you. You don't read your Bible, he loves you. His love isn't earned. It's not a performance. Christ died for all your sins before you were even born and committed any of them. Now, it doesn't mean that there's lacks, but you can't earn his love. He said, so then life really is, rather than trying to prove something to others, in my case, to my dad, if you really would believe you're really loved, then the way you say thanks to God is by who you want to become. Dallas Willard had a great line. He said, the greatest gift you'll give to anyone, and especially to the world, is nothing that you accomplish, but who you become. And I was tired. I was just applying all my workaholic tendencies to my faith. And it was 32 miles from downtown where the seminary was out to where this little community where I was pastoring, this little church. And I'll never forget, I pulled off at the Grand Ole Dairy Queen. And I just couldn't shake. If I really believe God loves me, who do I want to become? And I'm famous for not having a lot of paper with me, so I started taking DQ napkins, and I wrote down, I want to become a man of God. I want to become a great husband. I want to become a great father. I want to become a great friend. I want to become a great pastor one day. And I don't know why I said this, but maybe it was because where I was and I was struggling, and I want to stay in shape until the day I die. And then I remember what Prof said about my schedule, and I got out a sheet of paper, and I'm that Dairy Queen. I said, okay, I'm going to spend this block of hours every morning, a minimum of an hour with God every day. And then I put a block where, you know, every Friday morning for 4 hours, I'm going to have a date with my wife. And then I put in these 5 out of 7 nights, we're going to eat dinner as a family. And then I had a couple buddies and they liked to play hoop like I did. And I thought, okay, I'm going to plug into my schedule. I'm going to work out with these guys and share my heart about where I'm really at instead of who I wish I was. And then I put my kids, I put all my kids on my calendar so I'd meet with them individually at least every other week along with what we did. And every Friday night, this is what we're going to do as a family. And did I do it perfectly? No. But I will tell you what, from age 28 until all my kids were grown and some of those things, I'm still just pressing ahead. I set my heart to be a man after God's own heart. I set my heart. And we've had lots of struggles because of our alcoholic family past, both hers and mine. Lots of struggles in our marriage. But we got 42 years under our belt. I've got 4 grown kids that have had their ups and downs, but they walk with God. Okay? I'm not promising that everything comes out your way. It's been extraordinarily hard. Set your heart to be a godly man and get it from some general idealized something someday, some way into a schedule where you come before God, do life in community, and get on mission 24/7. And early on, building the new habits, deciding to not watch TV at night, a weird thing happened. I went to bed an hour earlier, ended up, didn't need an alarm. God woke me up usually by 5 or a little before. I added 2 hours to my day. Life changed. You have certain things that you unconsciously do that are a sheer waste of time and distraction, taking you to places to become the man you don't want to be. Substitute them. And then be very gracious with yourself, because you're going to mess up a lot, because God is very gracious with you. And then find a band of brothers. Find a couple, three guys that say, come hell or high water, we're going to be this kind of man. We're going to be this kind of man. And when you blow it, and you will, with tears streaming down your face, you shoot straight. Man, I went to a place that I hadn't been in a long time, and it wasn't good. And you repent, and you're accepted, and you get loved, and you get back up. It's the Christian life.
0: 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Chip, today's teaching from 1 Timothy 3 is such a good reminder, not to strive for perfection, but to build integrity.
1: Well, that is the point, isn't it, David, this whole passage? You know, we talk about leadership, and the secular research is the number one thing about being a great leader is integrity. And I ask, as I was teaching this, I really gave the people in the room time to revisit their goals and how they were going to measure success and to do a personal inventory. And then I wanted to give them a pathway, and so I want to talk to you right now about that. And bio for us is just, it's a rhythm of life. It's a pathway to become a godly, righteous person with integrity. It's not some legalistic thing, but you just can't become like Jesus unless you spend time with him. And so just coming before God every day, making knowing Christ the number one important thing in your life, and practicing that. And then the second is, as you come before God and you're in his word, you realize, I can't live this life. Only the Spirit of God can, but I can't do it by myself. And I think about that weekly. I have to have some face-to-face, heart-to-heart. I need to do life where I can share my hurt, share my struggles, share my victories, and do life with other people. And whether that's a small group, or whether that's three guys at work that are all believers, or three women in a Bible study, or a couple study, but you have to do life in community. And then you realize that just as Jesus was a servant, we're a servant. And so from the moment that you get up, to how you drive your car, to how you spend your money, to where you order your coffee, or what you do at work, or on the job site, or what comes out of your mouth, you're on mission. And Jesus' mission was to seek and to save that which was lost. Paul's mission was to present every person complete, mature in Christ. And they have entrusted us with that mission. And so bio just gives me some kind of railroad tracks to ask myself on my journey, am I coming before God? Am I doing life in community? And am I on mission 24/7? I hope that helps.
0: Thank you, Chip. I'm Dave Drury. 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That's next time on Living on the Edge. 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
4: There's a story about a king who promised half his kingdom to anyone who could teach his favorite horse to fly. Everybody failed. Well, except one man who told the king that he could do it, but that it would take a year. When asked by a friend how he could promise that, he said, well, a lot could happen in a year. I could die. The king could die. Who knows? That horse might fly. Whatever you're going through, and no matter how hard it is, give it time. If you're a believer, God is in charge of the anything can happen part, and he likes you a lot. I'm Steve Brown. You think about that. Share what you just heard with a friend. Go to youthinkaboutthat.com.

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It's Holly Taylor. Happy Monday to you. Hope you had an incredible weekend. Got lots of fun things done. Let's take a look at your verse for today. We're going to go to Deuteronomy 28, 8b, and it says, "The Lord your God will bless you in the land he is giving you."

0: Brooke Langman here on Joy Radio, wherever you are, with After All. I'm Holly Taylor. Maybe you had a chance to check out some of the faith films that have been released this year. There's been quite a few, and it's been really neat. I mean, I can only imagine, too. They did such a great job on this sequel. It was a beautiful shift from Bart being the son to being the dad, and then him reflecting on his relationship with his dad. This past weekend, actually, my husband and I wrapped up House of David, which is one of the streaming service shows, and this was really fascinating for me, as it was such a really cool take on David, his faith journey, his courage, humility, his humanity. And it was just interesting to compare the show with what we read in scripture. And when it came to the ladies in his life, Saul's daughters, Mirab and Michal, I didn't even think of Mirab. I always just thought of Michal, right? The one that he married. And so it was so interesting just to see those family dynamics, because you just see them as little footnotes. But in shows like this, these stories, these true stories that showcase the love of God, really, it brings it to light. Have you seen it yet? If you haven't, check it out. Larry Boy also coming out as well. So there we go. Lots of great films for you and your family to enjoy. And hopefully it will bring you right back to the good book.
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0: Torrin Wells, Let the Church Sing, here on Good Company. It's Holly Taylor, and tomorrow is the day. 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
1: We have a crash on the 401 eastbound express at Allen Road. A left shoulder and lane is blocked. Expect delays. Also a stall now. 401 westbound collectors at Mavis. A right lane and shoulder is blocked. And a crash 403 westbound just by Dundas. A right lane is blocked. All issues on the Don Valley Parkway have cleared. We're just dealing with the usual stop and go, as well as on the Gardner. And then actually, it looks like we're dealing with a closure on DuPont until 4:30 from Dundas to Osler Street. 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With the latest traffic, I'm Antonia Altabonte.
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It's Casting Crowns on Joy Radio. I'm Holly Taylor for Good Company, and featured in that song is Matthew West. So if the voices sounded familiar, that's why the song Nobody. All right, today's National Beans and Franks Day, which is a very tasty treat I used to love growing up. You know, the brown beans and the sauce mixed in with the hot dog. Or sausage, if you want to add a certain je ne sais quoi. You want to spice it up a bit. But in the U.S., they call it beans and franks. I always call it frank and beans. But maybe I'm wrong. Am I right? Am I wrong? Have I just sparked a new debate? Let me know. Here's John Ruddick holding on. Praise God on Good Company.

0: You're listening to Joy Radio wherever you are, and that was Josh Baldwin with Let the Redeemed. I'm Holly Taylor, and I guess I did spark a debate. I even took it to the office. So far, a tally of two say absolutely Frank and Beans, and only one has said Beans and Franks. So I was just reading what the national day was, and they say it Beans and Franks. So maybe we've been saying it wrong this whole time. Text message here from Tom. He says, no, Holly, it is not Beans and Franks. It is Frank and Beans. All right. Well, I mean, we're Canadian, so we do things our own way.
1: As you go about your day, you may suddenly feel a gentle push from God to let go of a specific stronghold. Galatians 5:1 says, "For freedom, Christ has set us free. Stand firm, therefore, and do not submit again to a yoke of slavery." Do you need a reminder today that Christ has come to set you free? Free from that thing that repeatedly seems to control you. Free from the habits and attitudes that enslave you. Free from the areas that create such intense discouragement and cause you to feel there is no hope of ever finding liberty from the hold they have over you. Because of Christ, you are absolutely, positively, irrevocably free. Pause to ponder. What causes you to feel enslaved despite Christ already setting you free? Acknowledge that before God and ask Him to help you today, even right now, to break free.
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0: Toby Mac with Lord, It Feels Good here on Joy Radio, wherever you are. I'm Holly Taylor, and it has been very heartbreaking seeing what's happening in Venezuela. Very grateful for all the organizations that can be the feet of God and the hands of God, doing the hard labor, helping the rescuers rescue and recover. And there was a good story. A three-year-old was rescued after 6 days being beneath the rubble in Venezuela. And they teams and teams of people working tirelessly to not just save his life, but as many as they can. So really, really tragic situation there. I want to encourage you, if you've got a favorite charity that does international support, reach out to them, find out how you can support them. I know Samaritan's Purse is one on the ground doing what they can. I mean, any kind of international humanitarian aid organization has had to battle even just landing in the country on their runway. So praying for them and praying for the people dealing right now with the aftermath of the horrific earthquakes in Venezuela.
1: We have a crash on the 401 westbound collectors at Dufferin, and left shoulder and lane is blocked. Expect delays. Also, we're dealing with an accident on the 401 eastbound express at Allen Road. A left shoulder and lane is blocked. And a stalled 401 westbound collectors at Mavis. A right lane and shoulder is blocked. Also, we're dealing with a crash 403 westbound at Dundas in the right lane. And a stalled QAW westbound in the HOV at Walker's Line in Burlington. 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

Life Church Worship with So Much. It's Holly Taylor. How's it going so far, my friends? Let's take a look at a quote, some motivation for this Monday from Unknown. That's right. It's inspirational quote time. Sometimes the best way to start the week is with a grateful heart. Take a moment to appreciate the simple joys and watch your Monday transform. What's great about this? This is something we can do each and every day. Start that day with a grateful heart.

0: Hope Alive, All I Am Is Yours, here on Good Company, is Holly Taylor, and we had a bit of a debate here at the office because, well, Canada Day fell on a Wednesday. And also, I'm hearing about just a lot of areas taking four-day work weeks as their norm. So would you want a Wednesday off? Because we kind of got a chance to experience it. I did a bit of a poll, and it looks like people would prefer a Friday or a Monday. I'll get to what our poll results were here, but let's say, heading into the fall, your boss says, look, you've worked hard, we're doing four-day work weeks. You can pick which day you want off. Which one are you going to pick? Friday, Monday, or are you going to throw a curveball and say a Tuesday or a Thursday, or even a Wednesday?
1: Hi, this is Dan Shulman. 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

0: imagining that your boss in the fall says, hey, Betty, you get a 4-day work week. And you get to pick which day you want off. Are you picking a Friday or a Monday? Or going to throw that curveball, go for a Wednesday? We experienced this already this month. And how was it for you? You know, you work 2 days, get a day of rest, work 2 days, get 2 days off. I mean, it's not too bad, but a little disruptive. Melody texted in. She says, I would for sure take Fridays off. Then I could enjoy the weekend and start fresh on a Monday. I like that. But I think I would prefer a Monday off. I find when a Friday is off, I work really hard all week. And then I'm thinking, okay, Thursday is my Friday. I got to finish up all these tasks in 4 days. Where on a Monday, I'm starting everything fresh. So even though it's the same amount of time, the motivation and energy level is very different. Around the office here was the survey. It looks like most people want their Friday off. Three said that they would like the Monday off. So there we go. Now you know what we would prefer here. Not like it's going to happen. I'll still be here 5 days a week hanging out with you here on Good Company. Let's take a look at your commute.
1: We have a stall on the 401 westbound collectors at Mavis. The right lane and shoulder is blocked. Expect delays. Westbound and Morningside Avenue before McNichol Avenue. All lanes are blocked with a crash. The accident on the 401 eastbound at Allen Road has fully cleared, and I'm not seeing any other major incidents on our main routes right now. But actually, city streets, there's another crash now at Lawrence and Charlottetown Boulevard. 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With the latest traffic, I'm Antonia Altabonte.
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We are expanding in the digital realm. I know that sounds very ominous, doesn't it? 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While you're there, you can find out all the different places that you can hear Joy Radio. We've got two articles there for you talking about where and how, because with new technologies, sometimes it can be a little daunting. How do I do this? Where is it? A lot of questions. If you're in a car that is HD compatible, make sure HD is on. And then all you have to do is go to 102.9 and go to number 3, because we are on HD3. 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Right now, seventh time down, I have decided on Joy Radio. You know what?

0: Matt LaFay, Everything to Me here on Joy Radio. It's Holly Taylor for Good Company, and something really cool has landed in Halifax. I say landed, and I'm using air quotes because it was actually a ship. It's a plane that would land, but semantics. What's cool about this cargo ship is that it is a wind-powered cargo ship. And it's making its very first stop in Canada, in Halifax. The pictures are really cool, just seeing how this ship is capturing wind and converting it into energy. It's low emission, and this is a French-owned Neoliner, and it is transforming the way we take a look at transatlantic shipping. So I don't know if there's going to be some more pictures somewhere, if it's going to stop somewhere else, but a really cool display of what we can do when we put our minds to it.
1: This is Max Lucado. Many years ago, I spent a week visiting the interior of Brazil with a longtime missionary pilot. Wilbur and Orville had a sturdier aircraft. I could not get comfortable. I kept thinking the plane was going to crash in the jungle and I'd be gobbled up by piranhas. I kept shifting around, looking down, and gripping my seat as if that would help. Finally, the pilot had enough of my squirming. He looked over at me and shouted over the airplane noise, "We won't face anything that I can't handle. You might as well trust me to fly the plane." Is God saying the same to you? Examine the truths which sustain your belief in God. Make sure one of them is etched with the words, "My God is sovereign." Then be anxious for nothing. This is Max Lucado.
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0: Caleb and John finished here on Good Company. It's Holly Taylor, and we've had some pretty warm days already this summer. I was sharing with some friends how I've been through entire summers not even having to put shorts on. Yes, I know the sad, sad tale of living further north, but I don't even know how to dress for this. This heat has been something else. It's like an awkward sticky hug from nature. I don't know how I feel about it, but also grateful that it's not snow. So here we go. There are definitely things that we can do to stay cool. And yes, what you wear is a huge part of it. Wearing light colored clothing can help. Loose fitting clothes absolutely helps. And in your house, keeping the blinds closed so the sunlight doesn't get in, keeping the lights off. These are all important things to do in keeping cooler environments. And then actually, if you want to do outdoor activities, the peak heat hours are between 11 and 4. So if you want to be or have to be outside, try to do it before 11 or after 4. So just a few things. And I did see also somewhere, and this is a trick I like to use. Apparently, it doesn't work as efficiently as we thought it would. Having the water and then having the fan, and the fan's supposed to blow over the water and it's supposed to make your room cooler. They say it doesn't work. I don't know if that's true. Maybe it's a placebo effect. I don't know, but we're still going to do it. I don't care what they say. It makes me feel cool. Anyway, if you've got more tips as to stay cool this summer, because they're saying across the summer, it's looking like overall a hot one. Feel free to text in 905-338-1250 and we'll share these tips all summer long. But right now, have a great rest of your Monday. We'll see you tomorrow here on Good Company. Let's take your final look at your commute.
1: We have a stall on the 401 westbound collectors at Mavis. The right lane and shoulder is blocked. Expect delays. It looks like all other issues on the 401 have cleared for now. The crash in Morningside and McNichol has cleared. We're now able to get through, but it looks like we're also dealing with a crash at Keel and Lawrence, as well as a crash at Lawrence and Bathurst. 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
2: This is Key Life. We're here to let you know that because of what Jesus has done, God will never be angry at you again. Steve invited our friend Jerry Q. Perry's to do the teaching this week. Jerry is a pastor, an author, and has served in ministry for more than 35 years.
1: Thank you, Matthew. Hey, Jerry.
3: Hey, Dr. Steve. How are you, sir?
1: Dr. Jerry is one of the voices of Key Life. And for my sake, he comes in and teaches every few weeks. And, you know, I have learned so much from you. I'm going to have to start giving credit where credit's due.
3: Oh, man.

0: You really, and you know, we don't agree on anything politically.
1: No.
0: But we love each other.
1: Absolutely.
0: That's a good thing.
1: Absolutely.
0: And listen, it's your birthday.
1: Yes. Hey.
0: Happy birthday.
1: Thank you very much. I was walking past the mirror this morning and said, ooh, you're getting old.
0: I've looked this way since I was 30. I'm just now looking the way I really am. Old and decrepit.
1: Amen.
0: At any rate.
1: You're looking good, though. You're looking good.
0: Yeah. We're still getting out of bed is a major accomplishment.
1: Yes, indeed.
0: Dr. Varies is going to spend this week introducing us to a friend of his who wrote one of the Gospels, the Synoptics, the Gospel of Matthew. And you're going to love what you're going to learn this week. Before we do that, let's pray, and then we'll get down. Father, we come into your presence amazed that we're here. They told us about being religious and getting our act together, and reading the Bible and praying and stuff, and we tried, but it was so hard that we turned away, and that's when we heard your voice. Welcome, child. Welcome. And we came running. Father, thank you for your grace, your mercy, your love, and for your truth. You know everyone who's listening to this broadcast. You know the hard places and the soft places. And we rejoice in the fact that you are a sovereign God over both. Father, we give this broadcast to you. We ask that we would see Jesus. In Jesus' name, amen.
1: Amen.
0: You're going to introduce us to Matthew.
1: Yes, I'm excited about it.
0: He's kind of different, isn't he?
1: He is. He is.
0: Listen, let me read the call of Matthew. This is in Matthew 9:9-13. And once we dive off that diving board of this scripture, we're going to learn some good things about this man. The scripture says, and Jesus went from there, and he saw a man named Matthew sitting in the tax collector's booth. Follow me, he told him, and Matthew got up and followed him. While Jesus was having dinner at Matthew's house, many tax collectors and sinners came and ate with him and his disciples. When the Pharisees saw this, they asked the disciples, "Why does your teacher eat with tax collectors and sinners?" On hearing this, Jesus said, "It is not the healthy who need a doctor, but the sick. But go and learn what this means. I desire mercy, not sacrifice, for I have not come to call the righteous, but sinners."
1: Wow.
0: You know, I almost speak in tongues just reading that scripture. That really is a wild passage, isn't it?
1: That really is a wild passage, because Matthew, isn't it amazing that Jesus finds people that are busy and are doing something, whether it's wrong or right, he find people that are doing something and call them to ministry. Because he don't use lazy people. He leaves people that are out there doing it, you know, and they may be wrong as they could be, but he could change their wrong into right. And that's what he did with Matthew.
0: Oh, yeah.
1: And it was really a great, great story. Matthew is the first book of the New Testament. And Matthew's gospel emphasized Jesus as the promised Messiah and focus on his fulfillment of the Old Testament prophets. Now that's important, because it's important when you read Matthew's to understand how Matthew's is writing. I got in trouble for saying this to a pastor, that Jesus preached law. He did not preach grace. He demonstrated grace. But he didn't preach
0: grace.
1: He was
0: clear on the truth about the law.
1: He was clear on the truth about the law, and that Matthew's is preaching, or Matthew's is writing about Jesus fulfilling the law. He's fulfilling the law. And while he's fulfilling the law, if you're not a Bible student, you take some of the things that Matthew's wrote as some things that God is asking you to do today. And so you want to be very careful that when you're reading Matthew's, that you understand it and put it in its proper context. But here's the thing that I like about this particular story. Matthew starts off in the book, chapter 1, and he goes through the lineage, the ancestors of Jesus. And as we were talking about this, here's the message I got out of that first chapter. Is that, and we're going to be talking about, by the way, some of my favorite, there's no way we could take the whole book of Matthew.
0: No, I can't even pronounce half those names.
1: Yeah. But we're going to look at certain key passages of Matthew's that just jumps out.
0: Yeah.
1: But the lineage of Jesus jumps out for me, because not only did Jesus choose Matthew's as a tax collector, as a sinner, and then hang out with sinners, and hang out with people that were not churchified, and the people that had a problem with Jesus was the church folks, was the Pharisees, you know, because he was hanging with people. And Jesus says, "I've come to call the sinners to righteousness, not call those. If you're sick, you need a doctor." And so that's the great thing. But when you read the lineage of Jesus, he comes across. He uses some shady people.
0: Yeah, he really does.
1: and that's good news, because if you're in a situation where you know that you have not been the best, you know that you have not been all that God has called you to be, you know that you have messed up, you know that, you know what, can God really use me? The answer to that is yes, because he can use anyone that will yield their life to him and say, "Father, here I am, use me." And that's what the lineage of Jesus shows you. He used Abraham. Abraham, you know, had a handmaid and got another woman pregnant, you know,
0: I don't know if I'd included Abraham in this list.
1: No, not at all. Oh, but here's what, how about Jacob?
0: Oh,
1: this is who Jesus' bloodline is. It's in Matthew's 1. Jacob stole his brother's birthright.
0: Why would God put that in the scripture?
1: Right.
0: Give us heroes that do it right all the time.
1: That's correct. You know, and then Rahab, you know, prostitute. And David's grandmother, you know, it's like, Jesus, aren't you going to put some people in here that got it straight, that got it right? You know, and so when we look at all of these people who are part of Jesus' bloodline, he puts that in there for a reason, to let us know that no matter how bad you've been, you still can be chosen and used by God.
0: It's amazing. One time, Paul Tournier was a Swiss Christian psychiatrist, and God used it. He wrote a book called Guilt and Grace, which was really significant to me. But at any rate, one time he was doing question and answer, and he said, somebody asked him, "Dr. Tournier, do you know of people who proclaim the Christian faith but don't live it?" And Tournier smiled and said, "Yes, I do. Me." So God uses, in fact, God didn't have much of a choice. You know, these Pharisees and the church people, it wasn't that they were better than the tax collectors. It's just they wouldn't admit it.
1: That's correct. Oh, that's so good.
0: Yeah.
1: That is so good. And you know, one of the people that God really used was King David, who was a murderer. An adulteress, and this blew me away, Steve. He has a baby with Bathsheba, and then God, of course, takes the baby. But then God allows that. David had many wives that were legal, that was right. But he turns around and used Bathsheba to bring Solomon. Isn't that crazy?
0: It really is. You know, I say to God often, what are you doing? This doesn't seem right. This is wrong. You know, haven't you read the scripture? And God laughs and says, I use you. And I use Jerry, too. And that means that I can use anybody.
1: Yes, sir.
0: We're going to talk more about this tomorrow. But right now, you think about that. Amen.
2: Thank you, Steve and Jerry. That was Steve Brown and our dear friend, Jerry Perry's. All this week, we're taking a sweeping look at the book of Matthew. It's the start of a four-part series that we'll revisit periodically throughout the end of the year. More tomorrow from Steve and Jerry. Do not miss it. We are in the family, and we cannot be cast away. How many times have your children done things that were not pleasing? You may have been disappointed in their decisions, but you did not throw them away or kick them out of the family. Your Heavenly Father will not put you out of the family, no matter what you do. 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
1: God called on Joshua to step up and assume the challenging leadership position of Moses. What has God called you to do? Here's Dr. Michael Youssef.
2: Every single one of us, like Joshua, we are all standing at the threshold of a great work. And the work that God did in the Old Testament, He did through the prophets and the priests. But in the New Testament, because all the believers are prophets and priests according to the Word of God, therefore, it is the call of God upon your life to do what only you can do.
1: In preparation for the death of Moses, God enlisted Joshua to assume Moses' role as Israel's leader. It was a huge step of faith for Joshua. Even though God had taken Joshua through a long season of preparation before this difficult time. Hello, welcome to Leading the Way with Dr. Michael Youssef. As Dr. Youssef begins today, looking at the story of Joshua, keep in mind that this is also the story of you. God has called you for a special purpose. And like Joshua, what you may be saying to God right now is something like, "You want me to do what?" In this episode, Dr. Youssef takes you into Joshua chapter 1 and Joshua's call to stand in leadership. And it's also a challenge for you to step up, take on what God has ahead for your life, no matter what that may be. So let's listen together as Dr. Youssef begins today's Leading the Way.
2: Today I'm beginning a new series of messages entitled, "You Want Me to Do What?" And that series of messages come from the book of Joshua. Some of you know this, some of you don't. When I begin a new series of messages, I always go to my colleagues when we meet on Wednesdays and I say, "This is what I'm thinking. Here's what God laying on my heart." And I invite them to help me come up with a title. Those guys are extremely creative. They really are. And so we were doing the same thing about this series of messages. I told them how and what God is laying on my heart, and so many ideas were coming up for a title, until one of our colleagues, who shall remain nameless, he came up with this title. He said, "You want me to do what?" I said, "That's it. That is exactly it. For I am convinced that that's exactly how Joshua reacted when God said to him, 'I want you to take the Israelites and cross the Jordan into Jericho and beyond.'" And heaven knows how many times I looked up to heaven and I said to the Lord, "You want me to do what?" And I'm convinced that when you get challenged in thinking of your position in Christ and you call the call of God upon your life, I'm sure some of you are going to say, "You want me to do what?" Well, the first thing that God wants you to do is to step up. That's the first thing He wants you to do. Listen to me. Every single one of us, like Joshua, we are all standing at the threshold of a great work. And the work that God did in the Old Testament, He did through the prophets and the priests. But in the New Testament, because all the believers are prophets and priests according to the Word of God, therefore, it is the call of God upon your life to do what only you can do. Every single person here is called of God, and no one can say, "That's not me. That's not me." Because Joshua's task is your task. Joshua's call is your call. Joshua's leadership is your leadership. But listen, whenever God calls you to work, which He is calling you today, He will always, always, always, always will give you encouragement along the way. All the encouragement that you need from the Word of God. You will see here three times in just few verses, three times, God encouraged Joshua. We say, why is that? Well, you imagine Joshua facing this fortified city, this fortified town, and realizing that it's an impossibility. And for you, you might not be standing in front of a fortified city wall, but you may be standing before a colleague who has no time for Christ, or or even interested in salvation. It may be a person who has a hard heart. It may be a person who is crusty on the outside, but absolutely desperate on the inside. It may be a person who may be self-sufficient on the outside, but on the inside, he or she is fearful, and they desperately in need of somebody to give them hope. And Joshua was facing a fortified city. And we may be facing varieties of Jerichos in every office, in every factory, in every environment you live in. In fact, when Joshua was to step up and do the work that God called him to do, it was a time of crisis. It was a time of opposition. It was a time of indifference. It was a time of confusion and upheaval. It was a time of a powerful enemy from the outside, and there was moral decline on the inside. And if you do not believe that we live in one of those times, you must be living in another planet. On the outside, there are terrorists who are committed on the destruction of Western economic system. There are terrorists who are convinced themselves of the rightness of their cause, and they love death more than we love life. We have terrorists who are constantly plotting and planning and believing that sooner or later they'll bring us to our knees. That's on the outside. And on the inside, we have more and more people who living in a culture that loves ease and comfort. More and more people who have opted for easy believism. More and more people who are turning away from the truth. More and more people who have exchanged intellectual rigor and thinking for shallow emotions. We have more and more people who prefer to live by what they feel is right than what is right. Listen to what one of our cultural analysts have said about the 21st century Western culture. He said they have graduated from Enlightenment ideology and are more peer-driven, feeling-driven, and right-brained than their forebears. They are increasingly new barbarians. They lack refinement or class. And their lives are often out of control. They are increasingly exploring worldview options from astrology to Zen. And they are often looking in the wrong places to make sense of their lives and find their soul's true home. And we have a culture that is filled with desperate people. And in the midst of this, the world is crying for few who are committed, few who are courageous, few who know the power of their eternal inheritance, few who are ready to give hope to those who are in despair, few who love God and His Word more than their comfort, and those few are found in this church today. That is all of you. All of you. The book of Joshua opens with the following words. Very interesting. Moses is dead. Moses is dead, and now it's time for Joshua to step up. And I thought about it, and I said, in many ways, I can truthfully say to you that the day in which the clergy and the evangelists and the ministers have done the work of evangelizing is gone. That the day in which people would listen to evangelists and clergy and preachers have gone. And that the only difference that's going to be made in the world today is going to be made by you and you and you, wherever you may be. Amen. Whether you're a school teacher, whether you're a homemaker, whether you're a student, whether you're a healthcare giver, whether you're a lawyer, whether you're an engineer, whether you are in the real estate business, whether you're in the computer business, whether you're an office worker, whether you're in neighborhood clubs, wherever you might be, whether the police officers or firemen or whatever factory worker, wherever you are, the old days are dead. And this is a new day. Let me stop here. Some of you said, well, I feel inadequate, and this is not for me. I can't do this. Some of you are saying, you want me to? Someone said, man, I just come to church. I want my needs met. I don't want to be challenged to be a minister in my office and in my work, whatever, in my workplace. I just want to be, let me tell you something. When Jesus uttered those holy sacred words and said, seek ye first the kingdom of God and his righteousness, and all these things will be added to you. He was telling every one of us that when you turn your heart toward his call on your life, when you turn your heart toward what is dear to his heart, he's going to meet all of your needs. Amen. You give him yourself and he will meet all of your needs in his riches in Christ Jesus. So listen to me. Being a witness for Christ at work, telling of how Christ saved you, telling about how Christ forgave your sins in whatever environment you find yourself, is the key to discovering that all of your needs are already met and you just haven't seen it yet. I'm convinced that Joshua's heart probably skipped a few beats when God said, okay, Moses is dead, now your turn. And that is why, as I said to you, three times in few verses, God had to say it three times. I am personally convinced that Joshua was very contented and very satisfied to live under the shadow of Moses. I really do. And many of you are contented with the fact that the ministry staff will do the work of the ministry, and that's not for you. That the ministry staff are going to do the work of the Lord. But here's the reality, my friend. The work of the Lord will not be accomplished until every one of you see yourself as Joshua. And you begin by doing what? Stepping up. Hear me right on this one. You have been and you will continue to be equipped. You have been and you will continue to be encouraged. You have been and you will continue to be ministered to and served in every way by all the equippers, the staff members. You have been and you will continue to be grounded in the Word of God. That's never going to change. To those of you who still feel inadequate, those of you who feel like Joshua, looking at the fortified city, and said, I haven't even told my co-workers that I'm a Christian yet. Man, I have got that fortified city. I haven't even witnessed to Christ yet. I haven't even told people I go to church yet. And you're looking at that fortified city that you're facing. Those of you who are like Joshua looking at the river and they say, how am I going to go across the deep waters? I can imagine what went through his mind at the time. Honestly, I can just imagine. Here they are, a young nation. They've just been out of slavery, been living in the desert, and they're facing this mighty ancient civilization with a great army, giants as they called them when they spied the land. I can imagine here they are, tent dwellers, and then they're looking up at these walls of Jericho, fortified stone walls with mighty gates. I can only imagine how their heart was pounding at the call of God. But just as Joshua had God's provision, so will you. All he's asking you to do is what? I was thinking about this and I remember this story about Henry Morehouse. Henry Morehouse had a daughter who was paralyzed from the waist down, and that always weighed very heavy on him. And one day he came home, and he came into the house, and he saw his daughter. And he kissed her, and he said, honey, where's mom? I have a parcel for her. And the little girl said, well, mom's upstairs. Oh, but daddy, can I give her the parcel? And he thought for a minute, and he said, Minnie, you can't even carry yourself upstairs. How are you going to carry the parcel? With a smile on her face, she said, daddy, I'll carry the parcel, but you'll carry me. Beloved, I want to tell you something. That's exactly what God will do when you step up. He's going to carry you. Look at Joshua's situation. God promised him the land. That's why I call it the promised land, because God promised it to Abraham. God is going to carry Israel across the river. God was going to carry them across the wall, but as it turned out, the wall collapsed. But God carried them anyway. God was going to carry them all the way to the end of that land. But they had to show up. They had to be prepared to fight. They had to be prepared to win. They had to be prepared for victory. They had to be prepared to obey God's instructions. All they needed to do was what? Step up. You want me to do what? Step up. That's what God wants you to do. And that is why there's a threefold courage. Announcements by God. And I want you to think about these very, very carefully. I want to tell you this. Whenever you get into the enemy's territories, whenever you get into Satan's territories, he is not a very happy camper. And we're going to see that in the next message. But remember this. God never, never gives a command without a provision. He never gives a command without a promise. Listen to verse 5, Joshua chapter 1. God is saying, I'll not drop you or abandon you. I will never leave you in the lurch. How do you like that modern translation? In fact, God said, he said it three times. Why three times? Because I am convinced that even after the second time, Joshua was still terrified. His knees were still knocking. He said, you want me to do what? Here's encouragement number one. Encouragement number one was in the promise of God. Encouragement number two was in the Word of God. Encouragement number three was in the presence of God. Look at the encouragement number one in the promises of God. Verse 6. When you are serving God's purpose, beloved, listen to me. When you are sharing God's message of salvation, when you are witnessing on behalf of God, you can do it with courage. Why? Because God promised it and God will never fail. He said, I gave my word to Abraham. Any of you who understand a little bit of history would say, wait a minute. He said, that was 400 years ago before Joshua. God promised Abraham. Oh yeah, listen to me. When God promises you, he's going to keep you until you're 100 years old in order to fulfill his promise. That's the way God works. He promised Abraham he ain't going to go back in his word. And he never forgets. And when you know God's promises and trust in God's promises, you will have confidence. You will not be worried about rejection. You will not be worried about results. You will not be worried about perception by others. You will not be worried about critics. Why? Because you are trusting in the promises of God. Secondly, encouragement number two, it was in the Word of God, verses 7 and 8. My Word has power in it. You obey it and experience its power firsthand. That's what God is saying here. There is power in my word. You obey it and experience that power firsthand. Oh, you might get some setbacks. You might get some snickerings. You might get some mocking. You might get some joke or two. You might get some stiff opposition. But you hold on your ground and you will be amazed how quickly the other will crumble. God said to Joshua, the true prosperity and true success will come from you holding tenaciously onto the Word of God. Thirdly, the encouragement number three, it was in the presence of God. Verse 9, have I not commanded you to be strong and courageous? Don't be terrified. In other words, don't be intimidated, literally. Don't be discouraged. Why? For the Lord your God will be with you wherever you go. I can imagine poor old Joshua, he has to hear the encouragement number one and encouragement number two, and he's still shaking in his knees to be sure, yeah, I got the promise of God. Yes, I got the word of God, but I still, what good would they do me when I'm in the heat of the battle? What good would that do me when I'm facing these giants with big spears? And God says, okay, I am giving you my presence, and that must and should be the greatest encouragement of all. That is, I'm going to go ahead of you, I'm going to go beside you, and I'm going to go behind you. I'm going to be closer to you than your own skin. And Joshua said, okay, I'll step up based on these three things. Listen, there's no secret for victory. It's revealed here. You have intimacy with God on a daily basis. You listen to God, not to yourself or your ego. Listen to God. Not to what you want. Listen to God, what he says on a daily basis. Then trust in the presence of God moment by moment, and you will have the victory. Father, amen. We are so grateful to you that whenever You call us, you do not call us to failure, but you call us to fruit in the kingdom, who loves you and knows you, to be a minister of the gospel in whatever they may be. And so, Father, I pray that those words would not be forgotten. Father, let your Holy Spirit imprint those words on the cortex of our brains and our hearts. And Father, remind us that Jesus said, don't be gazers, but occupy till I come. And Father, for those who still have shaky knees, give them strength today. For those who still don't know, give them courage today. And for those who are hesitant, I pray, let your threefold promise of encouragement be with them today. For I pray this in that mighty name that's above every name, Jesus.
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2: Some of you, I know, probably are miserable in your work, and you're saying, I know God doesn't want me here. But I got news for you. 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But you stay there until God moves you. All right? He has a purpose for you being there. Even the difficulty and the difficult circumstances and the difficult people that you're dealing with, they are part of God's overall plan to bless you and bless them.
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1: This is why Jesus said to Nicodemus, "You, Nicodemus, you must be born again. You must be born again to enter the kingdom of heaven. Unless you are born again by the Holy Spirit, you will not enter heaven. You will not be in the kingdom. You will not have everlasting life." Genuine salvation necessitates 100% of the time to be born again by the Holy Spirit of God.

0: 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So far in our series, we've talked about unequivocal authority and unapologetic proclamation. And today, we're in Philippians 3 with a message called Unashamed Adoration. We are unpacking the proof, the power, the purpose of true worship in every believer. Hey, Robbie, can you tell us why unashamed adoration is so important in the life of a believer?
1: I'm excited for the Word of God to do that today, Shannon. That's going to be so good. And God's Word will tell us. Again, when you think of worship, a lot of people, well, what exactly is worship and how does that impact me? Is worship more than

0: Music? Way more than music. Yes, music's a part of worship, but man, worship is a lifestyle, and we have been saved and born again to worship by the Spirit of the living God. We have one verse today, which is going to unpack for us so much content of how our lives are changed by a genuine worship of the living God. So I pray it is encouraging to you. I pray that it changes your mind or renews your mind and impacts your life. Unashamed adoration, one of the greatest calls of our existence, is the pursuit and love and adoration again of the living God. So may Philippians 3, verse 3, change your heart, renew your mind today in Jesus' name. Welcome, church. You can grab your Bibles, please, open to Philippians chapter 3. Excited where we're going today. Excited for you to join me there. Philippians chapter 3, Galatians, Ephesians, Philippians, Colossians, Philippians chapter 3, third week of our series, First Things First. We are going through the foundational values here at Hope Bible Church. By the way, if you're new, we're hoping you will pick this stuff up and you will appreciate it. If you're going to be part of this church, this is mega important. Maybe you're a long timer here at Hope, then you'll be soaking up these truths and be reminded and encouraged by them, even as I have been, as we're reteaching these in one sense as well. I want to recap where we've been so far in this series. Week number one, we saw this unequivocal authority. This is the foundation of the foundation. The absolute inspiration and sufficiency of God's word. If you've missed any of these, go back, make sure so you can build your foundation as we go along. Week one led to week two, obviously, unapologetic proclamation. If you believe this, then it's necessary that you believe this, the unconditional calling to preach the word that is our sufficiency, is the inspiration of God given to us as the one tangible gift. Today we do this, unashamed adoration, which is the essential heart of worship in every, look here, true. Unashamed adoration, the essential heart of worship in every true, genuine believer in Jesus Christ. Today, we're going to unpack the proof that we have true worship, the power of our true worship, the purpose of our true worship, and the posture of our true worship in Jesus Christ. In many ways today, too, this is just the unpacking, the banner we have over here of the great commandment, to love the Lord your God, heart, soul, mind, and strength. In Philippians 3, we see one verse that really addresses it in a different way, but so exciting. This is the purpose of our lives, to love God. If you do just that with your life, you're good, man. Like, you are good. If you love God, heart, soul, mind, and strength, man, life just comes together. It just does. And you are setting yourself up for a glorious life, not an easy one, but a glorious life and a perfect eternity. And so I'm excited for what we're going to see today. Philippians chapter 3, verse 3. We have one verse today, primarily. And let's see how much we can wring out of this one verse. Again, I'm excited to show it to you. And I believe it's going to speak to you as it has to me this week. Philippians 3, verse 3. Paul says this to the church in Philippi. He says, "For we are the circumcision who worship by the Spirit of God and glory in Christ Jesus and put no confidence in the flesh." I want to say that again. Paul says, "We are the circumcision," we're going to see this in a second, real or true circumcision, you can say, "who worship by the Spirit of God and glory in Christ Jesus and put no confidence in the flesh." We're going to see four truths on worship today, which are life-changing, four of them from this one verse. Here's the first truth that I want us to see. It's this: the proof of my worship, a new heart. How do I know my worship is legit? How do I know my worship is real? How do I know my worship isn't fake? There's one answer to this. You have received a new heart. You have become a new creation, born again by the Spirit of God. So look at how verse 3 begins. "For we are the circumcision." New American Standard translate this: "We are the true circumcision." New Living says, "We are the ones who are truly circumcised. So in the context, again, adding real, true, truly is very good. What does Paul mean by that though? That's kind of an interesting phrase. What does Paul mean that we are the true circumcision? When you're reading scripture, church, okay? When you're reading scripture, one of the basics of understanding, again, how to interpret scripture is context, context, context, okay? Always search for context. The context of the verse in the paragraph, in the chapter of that letter in this case, in the whole of the letter, in the testament that it's in, and the Bible as a whole. But start with the immediate context. And the context for us from verse 3, we can just get a lot just by looking at verse 2. Just look at verse 2. Paul says this, look out for the dogs, look out for the evildoers, look out for those who mutilate the flesh. Wow, okay, so what's happening here? Three times Paul says, look out for or beware of. Okay, he's using very, very strong language here in the original Greek, okay? He says, look out for the dogs. Why is he saying that? They were the most despised unclean animals in Paul's day. He says, look out for the evildoers or the workers of evil. They are the false teachers, okay? If someone is teaching something false that is contradicting God's truth, that is furthering a false gospel, that is nothing less than evil. That is directly opposing God and leading people to death and away from life in Jesus Christ. That is a work of Satan. They are evil doers. And then he says, look out for those who mutilate the flesh. Okay, these are three different terms that are all referring to one group of people, the Jewish legalistic false teachers that are trying to get into Paul's converts, again, in the church in Philippi. The phrase here, those who mutilate the flesh, that sounds pretty severe, huh? Those who mutilate the flesh. Why does he say that? It's because in his strong words here, you get the sense of Paul's righteous indignation. He has righteous indignation, again, when he says that, those who mutilate the flesh, and we say, well, again, what's the big deal? Here's the big deal. Paul's opponents are working themselves into the churches that he has planted in the true gospel. And his opponents are coming in with a false gospel. So again, they are laboring in evil as they are leading young Christians, young believers astray. And the reason that he calls them those who mutilate the flesh is because they are insisting that a physical circumcision is necessary for salvation. And what Paul understands from his own background right here, he's combating, again, false teachers that are trying to implement or enforce, revert back to a religion that is based on the works of man as opposed to the true gospel, which is solely based on the grace of God. Incredibly important as we look at our verse today. So if you want to upset Paul, if you want to tick him off, then start implementing a false gospel. If you want to push Paul's buttons, then start teaching the same religious system that he himself was rescued from. If you want to get Paul's blood boiling, then start leading vulnerable young Christians astray through legalism and through deception. Now, notice what Paul does. It's a very good lesson for us here. Notice what Paul does. He warns the people of evil. He labels, again, the reality of the evil. But look at what he does now. He doesn't just stop and say, here's the evil. The greatest way we combat darkness in our day, the greatest form of opposing false teaching, is by proclaiming that which is true. The greatest weapon we have is the word of God, combined with the prayers of dependence on the Holy Spirit. Again, our job is the proclamation of truth, which destroys, again, the evil and the workers of the demons of Satan's cronies trying to lie and deceive people. It's truth that destroys error. It's truth that exposes lies. It's truth that ultimately sets people free. And Paul knows that. He wrote half of the New Testament. Jesus also knows that too. Look at what Jesus said in John 8. So Jesus said to the Jews who believed in him, if you abide in my word, then you are truly my disciples. Notice how much the truth means to Jesus here, and you shall know the truth. See, the power of the truth. This is why the enemy just tries to get rid of the truth, because the power's in the truth, God's word. And you shall know the truth, and the truth shall set you free, right? It's the truth that leads us to freedom in the Lord Jesus Christ. I've always loved the quote too. Some attribute to Spurgeon, some to others, but the word of God is like a lion, okay? You don't need to defend a lion. Just let it out of its cage. It will defend itself. Rawr, okay, like that's what the word of God does, like a lion. That is so good. And this is Paul's MO. He is a proclaimer of truth. And so here's the truth he proclaims in verse 3. We are the true circumcision, believers in Christ, the true circumcision. Now, what does he mean by that phrase? Kind of a strange way to say it. He means this: those who are true believers in Christ, he's referring to the children of Abraham by faith. By grace through faith. The true descendants of Abraham are not, again, coming down physically. The true descendants of Abraham are spiritual. Those who have believed in Jesus Christ by grace through faith. So Paul's saying here, we are the true circumcision. Forget physical circumcision. That doesn't do anything. Rather, the need for eternal life and everlasting joy is found in a spiritual inward circumcision by faith. This is the true circumcision. It speaks of a circumcision of the heart. That's what the Holy Spirit does. That's when people encounter true worship for the first time. They are made new. They are born again. They receive a new heart. Remember, this is Paul's former testimony. This is testimony of his former way of life. In fact, Philippians 3, the verses that follow, again, verse 3, Paul lays out, man, if anyone had reason for confidence in his works and his flesh, here's my resume, bang, bang, bang, bang. And he lists it out in verses 4 through 8. But then Jesus Christ, in the midst of Paul's striving for salvation by works through his own effort, Jesus meets Paul on the road to Damascus, rips his heart open. The grace of Jesus Christ floods his life. He is instantly spiritually circumcised through faith in Jesus Christ. He is born again, a new creation, given a new heart. He would never be the same again. His whole life, he sought to do stuff outwardly and externally. Jesus meets him and renews him internally, circumcises his heart. He is born again. Again, he receives everlasting life. This is the true circumcision that Paul speaks of. So that is why in Romans 2, again, some verses start to pop now. Look at how, you might read this previously, but I have no idea what it means. Look what maybe understanding comes now. Paul says this: for no one is a Jew who is merely one outwardly, externally, ritually, religiously. No one is a true Jew, descendant of Abraham by faith, nor is circumcision outward and physical, but rather a Jew, a true child of God. All of us in this sense are that, right? Children of Abraham by faith is one inwardly, and circumcision, notice, is a matter of the heart. Everything comes down to the heart. It's always about the heart. God doesn't care about the external attempts if the heart is not engaged. A matter of the heart only by the Spirit of God, not by the effort or the letter or the works of man. Because if your effort is by the works of man, whose praise do you get? You get the praise of man. When you are born again by the Spirit of God and spiritually circumcised by the Holy Spirit, your praise is not for man. Your praise now is from God, because God did it. God made you come alive. God made you new. See, true worship, loved ones, is born only from a true new heart. External ritual will never suffice. This is why in Luke chapter 11, Jesus having dinner at the Pharisee's house, and Jesus purposely did not wash before dinner. And the Pharisees are shocked. They abhor this. How can your leader not wash his hands before dinner? Look at what Jesus said in Luke chapter 11. Here's what Jesus said. He called the feast. He knew what was in their minds. And the Lord said to the Pharisee, "Now you Pharisees cleanse the outside of the cup and of the dish. You Pharisees have the external things going on, but you don't have true worship because your heart has never been actually changed and born again by the Spirit of God. So outside you might look good in one sense, but inside there's wickedness, there's greed. Inside there's death. Inside there's nothing actually real." Jesus is like, forget the external. Anyone can wash their face and hands outside, but what matters is what's in the heart. For the true circumcision are those who've been born again by the Spirit of God and have been given a new heart. See, loved ones, the Pharisees had worship, but their worship lacked proof. Because their worship was external, it was not internal. So they were not real. True worship, 100% of the time, begins internally by grace through faith, by the receiving of forgiveness in Jesus Christ from him. He causes us again to be born again by the Holy Spirit. Every person must be born once physically, all of us born from mother's womb. To be saved in Christ, you must be reborn spiritually. As we'll see in just a second, that's why Jesus said to Nicodemus, but that's also why, again, right now, think about this. That's why people can sit in church for decades and not ever experience true worship. There could be some right now, here. You know verses. You've done acts of service in the church. You may have been baptized at some point. You know how to say the right things in church, but there's never been an actual, genuine proof of worship because the works have been external. There's never been an actual new heart granted to you by God himself. And I want to relate to you right now. That's my story. I grew up in the Anglican church in Mississauga. My grandfather was an evangelical church. I believe they preached the gospel. My grandfather was an Anglican minister of small town Ontario churches. And I believe he was a man of God and he faithfully served the Lord right to the end. But I grew up in a church again because of some of these things and like traditions. Listen, I was baptized as an infant. I sang in the youth choir. We had that one of the kind of side stage choir thing. I didn't want to, but I was forced to, but I sang in the choir. I was an altar boy. So that was the, I held the cross with this white gown on and led the procession of like the minister and the other guys who came down. I was the altar boy, man. Like that's craziness, right? I was confirmed at verse 13 or at age 13. I was confirmed. But listen, that was all external. It was all, I did not know Christ at age 22. I met Jesus Christ and my heart was ripped open. God's grace flooded my life. And for the first time ever, for all my knowledge and all the external acts and all the rituals that I observed in a sense of duty, for the first time ever, I saw Jesus Christ. I was born again. I was made new. And instantly an explosion of fruit came from my life. And for the first time ever, I truly worshiped Jesus. Never to be the same again. Because true worship, the proof of true worship is not walking on a cross or singing in a choir or even being baptized. The proof of true worship is a new heart. Only the Holy Spirit can cause us to undergo spiritual circumcision, which leads to everlasting life. Maybe you relate to that right now, man. For sure there's some people here right now, and I just described you. Man, today, if you hear his voice, do not harden your heart. Like, how awesome would it be? Like, you've been sitting in church for weeks, months, maybe even decades. And the Lord just speaks to you right now and say, how do you know that you know that you know that you have true worship from your life and heart? The proof is a new heart. Second truth is this, the power of my worship, the Holy Spirit. We're going to continue on in similar themes here. Look at verse 3 again. For we are the true circumcision who worship by the Spirit of God. So here's the difference between fake worship and real worship. What is it? The Holy Spirit. Who worship by the Holy Spirit. There is no real circumcision of the heart apart from the Holy Spirit of God. Again, as I mentioned, this is why Jesus said to Nicodemus, you must be born again. You must be born again to enter the kingdom of heaven. Unless you are born again by the Holy Spirit, you will not enter heaven. You will not be in the kingdom. You will not have everlasting life. Genuine salvation necessitates 100% of the time to be born again by the Holy Spirit of God. It's only the Holy Spirit that causes us to be spiritually circumcised of the heart. So we are genuinely, again, alive and engage in true worship of Jesus Christ. We must be born of the Holy Spirit. Without the Holy Spirit, what are we left with? We're left with cold, dry religion filled with empty ceremonies and often with legalism. I always say, man, I'm not religious, are you? I'm in relationship with Jesus Christ. My former life was religious, a whole bunch of do's and don'ts. Now it's alive by the Spirit of God in Jesus Christ. I remember several years ago, wife and I had the blessing of going to Israel. We were in Jerusalem and we visited the Church of the Holy Sepulchre. And that's the traditional site. I emphasize traditional site of Calvary and the tomb. And we walked in there to observe this, and big lineups were there and all that kind of stuff. And we were grieved at what we saw. There was hundreds of people lining up and they were worshiping artifacts. They were worshiping a rock. Some took a handkerchief and they were wiping it on this rock where they thought Jesus was laid. And they were like kissing the handkerchief and they were worshiping these physical artifacts and elements they have, because they thought if somehow they touched this and did this, they would have favor with God and somehow their life would be blessed. I'm looking at this from a new covenant and, you know, covenant grace perspective. I'm like, that is an absolute lie. Like everything you're doing right now is false. You are performing acts, seeking the favor of God. And we honestly were so grieved in our spirits to watch people to this day continue to strive in the attempt to please the Lord with their efforts while all the time ignoring the very grace that Jesus Christ died in the first place to give us. It's hard to watch. And yet this is what the heart of man so often does. It's a worship that is not filled with the Holy Spirit. It's filled with physical acts of external religion. It is empty of any power or true meaning. The whole point, remember in John chapter 4, when Jesus meets the woman at the well and she's focused on worship at a geographical location, and Jesus says the time is coming and is now here when the Father is seeking worshipers, not worshiping on a mountain or this. The Father is seeking worshipers who will worship in spirit and in truth. What is Jesus saying? Worship now with Christ coming, dying, raised from the dead. Worship is no longer at a place. Worship now is in a person. See, before Christ, the people went to the temple to worship. After Christ, point to the temples, we are the temples. After Christ, we are now the temples of the Holy Spirit. That is an absolute game changer if we are alive in the Lord Jesus Christ by the power of the Holy Spirit. I'm going to stop here for a second too, just to apply a little bit here. I mean, we are the temple. If you're alive in Jesus Christ, we are the temples of the Holy Spirit. Let me ask you, how's your temple doing? Like right now, how's your temple? Is your temple dirty? I mean, you want to find ways to ruin worship? You're like, man, I haven't felt genuine worship for Christ in way too long. Is your temple dirty? Because that'll do it. Is your temple distracted? That'll do it. Is your temple filled with worldliness and, you know, meaningless pursuits and social media and entertainment? Is your temple divided? Are there just flat out divided interests and pursuits all throughout your temple? That will definitely hinder genuine affection and worship towards Jesus Christ. So when Paul says in Philippians 3, we are the true circumcision who worship by the Spirit of God, he is declaring true worship is not man-made. True worship is born of God by his Spirit. and loved ones. This is how worship in the Christian life begins by the Spirit of God. This is how worship in the Christian life continues by the Holy Spirit of God. This is why our worship must be powered by the Holy Spirit. By the way, like if you are looking to become part of Hope Bible Church, this is your single greatest entry point of finding yourself at the center of this church and ministry, is being a genuine worshiper of Jesus Christ filled with the power of the Holy Spirit. True worship catapults someone into the center of this church. Again, fake worship, watered down worship, you'll stay on the fringes. I want to speak to two people here today. First, I want to speak to the person, maybe we'll call you the sideliner, okay? No. First, I want to do this. I want to do the spectator. That's what I want to do. The spectator. You've been watching at a distance this church family for way too long. And you've been spectating. In some cases, you pull out and you see the people of God over there, you get binoculars and you're looking at binoculars from a distance and you're saying, oh, they're moving around and stuff, whatever. And I've had the Holy Spirit, I pray, is the one who's really saying this. And the Holy Spirit's saying to you, how long will you continue to spectate? How long will you be okay to watch from a distance other people engaging, worshiping, using their spiritual giftedness, giving to the kingdom? How long are you okay to watch and not actually engaged in the church of Jesus Christ, the body of Christ, in the kingdom of our Lord? How long? The Holy Spirit's saying to you, man, listen, you got one life. You can't spectate forever. You got to get off your butt and get into the reality of what Jesus Christ has called you to. Some of us have been spectating way, way, way too long. Now I want to talk about the sideliner. The sideliner is the person you have been in the game in the past, but either you got benched for some season of sinfulness, whatever, or you benched yourself.
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